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0: The United States also wants China to use its influence with Iran to get the Iranians to open up the strait. And it'll be really interesting to see whether President Xi, who is very cautious, might actually quietly intervene on the U.S.'s behalf with Iran.
1: I'm Rachel Abrams. That's coming up on The Daily from The New York Times.
2: Live from NPR News in Washington, I'm Windsor Johnston. Vice President J.D. Vance says the Trump administration's crackdown on Medicaid fraud is expanding. The White House today announced it would defer $1.3 billion in Medicaid reimbursements to California over suspected fraud concerns.
3: You may think that this is purely a red state or blue state issue. That's actually not true. We see Medicaid fraud issues in Ohio, the state that I used to represent in the Ohio in the United States Senate. We also see Medicaid issues, fraud issues in a state like Maryland, which is obviously a very blue state. But both Ohio and Maryland have worked with us to take this issue seriously.
2: California officials are disputing those allegations. The administration is also freezing some new Medicare enrollments for 6 months and warning states they could risk losing funding if fraud concerns are not addressed. The Senate once again narrowly defeated a war powers resolution that would have forced President Trump to end the war in Iran. NPR's Ava Berger reports three Republicans joined almost all Senate Democrats to vote in support of the bill.
4: The vote is the seventh in an effort largely led by Democrats to constrain Trump's ability to continue to engage in the conflict with Iran. The resolution was defeated 49 to 50. Senators Lisa Murkowski, Rand Paul, and Susan Collins voted with Democrats, while Senator John Fetterman, the Pennsylvania Democrat, joined with Republicans to defeat the bill. The vote came one day after Secretary of Defense Pete Hegseth told Congress that the cost of the conflict had risen to nearly $30 billion. He asked lawmakers for a record $1.5 trillion to fund the Pentagon next year. Ava Berger, NPR News, The Capitol.
2: At the close on Wall Street, the Dow was down 67 points, the Nasdaq Composite up 314, the S&P up 43 points. 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
5: Live from KUNM in Albuquerque, I'm Mark Haslett. In the middle Rio Grande Valley, parts of the river ran dry during the latter part of last summer. This year, we could see that same drying before the end of this month. Jason Kasuga is CEO and Chief Engineer of the Middle Rio Grande Conservation District.
6: This has been a tremendously difficult spring season, one of the worst on record, if not the worst on record.
5: Kasuga expects stretches of the river in Albuquerque to run dry before the end of May.
6: And we're looking at the likelihood of Albuquerque seeing its first drying within the next 5 or 10 days.
5: Kasuga says the river is likely to run dry just north of the district's wastewater treatment outfall, which sends water into the riverbed just south of the Rio Bravo Bridge. That means the dry stretch is likely to develop first in Albuquerque's South Valley, perhaps as soon as next week. Amid President Donald Trump's mass deportation push, two members of New Mexico's congressional delegation introduced bipartisan legislation this week that aims to prevent federal immigration officials from questioning, detaining, or arresting Native Americans. Source New Mexico reports U.S. Senator Ben Ray Lujan and U.S. Representative Teresa Letcher Fernandez, both New Mexico Democrats, are among four congressional sponsors of the Respect Tribal IDs Act. It would require the Federal Department of Homeland Security to develop training for officers on how to identify tribal identification documents. Officers would also learn how to interact with enrolled tribal members. The act would require reminders of the federal government's treaty obligations to federally recognized tribes. In sports, the Albuquerque Isotopes defeated Oklahoma City last night 2-1 in the first game of a six-game series in Albuquerque. The two teams just getting started down the highway for this evening's game. No score so far. And Albuquerque and Oklahoma City will play tomorrow at 11 a.m. in a Thursday matinee. You're with listener-supported KUNM.
1: From the New York Times, I'm Rachel Abrams, and this is The Daily. For the first time in nearly a decade, President Trump will meet with China's President Xi Jinping in Beijing. The meeting comes as Trump struggles to extract himself from the war with Iran and must now face off against China, the biggest threat to the U.S.'s dominance on everything from technology to trade. Today, my colleague David Sanger explains what's likely to come of this meeting and, more pressingly, what will not. It's Wednesday, May 13th.
7: Hey, guys. Can you hear me?
1: David, we can hear you. Where are you right now?
7: Good. I'm in my hotel in Beijing. I just arrived with several of my Washington Bureau colleagues, and we are all preparing for the president arriving for his first trip to China in the second term. He'll get in on Wednesday night and meet Xi Jinping the next morning and part of Friday before he just turns around and goes right back home.
1: Okay, so now that you're in Beijing, can you set the scene for us a little bit, David? Like, what is the significance of this meeting between President Trump and Xi Jinping?
7: Well, as initially conceived, Rachel, this was going to be the first of a series of meetings this year in an effort by the president to have something of a rapprochement with the Chinese after many, many years of tension. Last time the president was here was 2017, and it was a very different situation. The president was treated with all the pageantry that the Chinese do very well. He had just been elected president, to the surprise of China and the world, and perhaps himself. He was just beginning to think about how China correlated with his economic policies and his defense policies.
8: The United States is committed to protecting the intellectual property of our companies and providing a level playing field.
7: And was going to focus on China's rise as a major power.
8: In the coming months and years, I look forward to building an even stronger relationship between our two countries, China and the United States of America.
7: But this time he arrives under the cloud of the Iran conflict. You'll remember he was supposed to come here in April and put it off, and did so, I think, fairly convinced that by mid-May, Iran would have already capitulated. And now instead he shows up with Iran resisting, with other world leaders like Chancellor Merz of Germany contending that Iran has humiliated the United States, and with the Chinese themselves a bit mystified about why the U.S. was having such a hard time opening up a body of water such as the Strait of Hormuz, or defeating a kind of second or third rate power in their mind like Iran. And the fact of the matter is, he comes into this summit looking a bit weakened.
1: Okay, so I understand that Donald Trump is walking into these meetings much weaker than in 2017. But as for the meeting itself, what do we know, if anything, about what they're actually going to be discussing?
7: Well, Rachel, this is Donald Trump, and his idea of a summit is to emerge with a bunch of business deals, even if they don't fundamentally change the nature of a relationship. And he set this one up just that way. And so you'll hear a lot about the three B's: beef, beans, and Boeing.
1: Why beans, beef, and Boeing?
7: Well, these are three big, distinctly American exports. The Chinese have always bought American soybeans, although they think they're overpriced. They've long been dependent on Boeing, although now they're building some very good aircraft of their own. And beef, well, they're trying to start up their own beef industry as well, but they're still buying some specialty American beef. I'm sure that you will hear many announcements and the president will declare that these were the biggest purchases ever, but they are fundamentally commodities. And that's where the two countries do business most easily.
9: But, you know, one thing that I did not hear you discuss in your discussion of the three B's, David, was a pretty big T that we've been talking about on the show a lot, and that is tariffs. Where does that fit into all of this?
7: Well, obviously, tariffs are a huge issue for the Chinese. China's been a big target of Trump's tariff regime, and I'm sure that it will dominate a lot of the discussion. But the fact of the matter is the Chinese were able to get President Trump to back down some last year when in retaliation they cut off rare earths and magnets and so forth to the U.S. to demonstrate that they too have a bit of leverage here. And then came the Supreme Court decision, which forced the U.S. to pay back some of the tariffs that have already been collected. And now a trade court decision is going after President Trump's ability to impose a 10% tariff on every country. So I think that Xi Jinping probably feels like he's already won half his argument before he starts. Now, there are some tariffs on specific Chinese products that certainly are a big concern to them. And here, the biggest example is Chinese cars. You know, the Chinese during the president's first term exported about 1 million cars a year. This past year, they've exported around the world 7 million, except to the United States, where they were barred chiefly by Joe Biden, who put 100% tariff on Chinese cars. And that's a big source of complaint on the part of the Chinese.
9: Okay, so China is going to want to push to get these cars into the U.S. Do we expect a deal?
7: No. We do not, because I think everybody recognizes that China's car production capacity is posing a considerable threat to the American car makers, just as Japan did decades ago. But I think what's worth remembering here, Rachel, is these are the immediate trade tensions that take place between countries all the time, with our adversaries, with our allies. But what's frustrating sometimes around these summit meetings is that we all know there are much more fundamental divides between the two countries, divides that go to the heart of the question of who will be the dominant economic power, the dominant military power, the dominant technological power for the next number of decades. And it's not clear whether any of those core issues in the relationship will come up, at least in direct form.
1: We'll be right back.
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9: This is The Daily. I'm Rachel Abrams. Back to my conversation with David Sanger about what is and is not likely to come out of President Trump's meeting with President Xi Jinping this week. So, David, talk to us about those fundamental divides that are both at the heart of the battle for dominance between these two countries and also potentially unlikely to come up in the meeting this week.
7: Rachel, it's no secret that for the past 10 years, the U.S. and China have been engaged in what sometimes looks like a bit of a death struggle, right? Xi Jinping has made no secret of the fact that by 2049, he wants China to be the number one military, economic, political, and perhaps even cultural power in the world. And the question of how the United States is going to deal with the rise of essentially a peer competitor, the only country that can deal with us across the board in those areas, is the fundamental question.
13: Mm-hmm.
7: And you're seeing in summits like this that this plays out in arguments about all kinds of specific issues. But the overall question is, how do you deal with a country that's trying to displace you as the world's number one power?
13: What are some of those issues, David? Walk us through those.
7: We'll start with nuclear weapons. China had, under Mao and for many decades after, a minimum nuclear deterrent. It kept 100, 200 nuclear weapons, just enough to deter others from striking it. But when Xi came in, he almost immediately began a huge buildup that the United States didn't really become fully aware of until years later. And today, it has about 600 nuclear weapons. But the Pentagon estimates that China will have about 1,000 nuclear weapons by 2030 and will match the U.S. and Russia by about 2035. And why is this critical? Because just a few months ago, as we've discussed on the Daily before, the last remaining arms control treaty between Russia and the United States expired. And President Trump, I think rightly, said it doesn't make sense to negotiate a new one unless China's part of that agreement. And the Chinese so far have said outright they have no interest in arms control or even discussing it until they have an arsenal the size of ours. What they are ready to discuss is Taiwan and Taiwan's right to exist.
13: And what specifically about Taiwan do you anticipate coming up in this meeting?
7: Well, Xi Jinping would like to do anything he can to show that the United States is becoming more open to the thought that China over time would take over Taiwan. He doesn't expect an invitation for them to do so. What he's looking for are some small wording changes that might make the Taiwanese more doubtful that the U.S. would come to their aid.
13: Wording changes like?
7: Well, the simplest one that is described most often is that American officials usually say that they would not support Taiwan declaring its own independence. But what the Chinese want to do is move that word to oppose. Sounds like a small change. In fact, it's got big diplomatic significance to it, because opposes means that we would take a specific view that the only real China is the People's Republic, and that we would oppose any effort to go challenge that. And we just don't know how this is going to turn out. One of his aides told reporters in a briefing over the weekend that he expected no change in the American position. But that's only true if the president doesn't freelance. And of course, we know he is bound to freelance.
13: Which I can imagine is exactly what China's hoping for.
7: Yes. But what's really interesting is that Taiwan is one of the few topics that when you raise it with President Trump, he refuses to get fully engaged. He recognizes that the United States needs the output of Taiwan Semiconductor Corporation, the world's most advanced semiconductor maker. Its facilities are overwhelmingly in Taiwan. And of course, the AI chips that are at the core of the artificial intelligence revolution. Now, this could play both ways. You could imagine Xi Jinping saying, you know, I know how to deal with Donald Trump. I just guarantee him that he's getting his chips if he just doesn't care about the rest of the island.
13: I think for myself, and probably for a lot of other people, AI, perhaps more than many of these other issues on the table, feels really front of mind. This technology, it feels like it is racing out in front of our security, maybe even our understanding of it. And so are we imagining that we will see any kind of real action on this front from these two leaders at the meeting this week?
7: Well, during the Biden administration, the two countries agreed never to allow their nuclear weapons to be directed by artificial intelligence. And so there's sort of an understanding that we need a new form of arms control, but that everything that we did in the nuclear age doesn't apply very well in the AI age, because it's not as if these are specific weapons that you can easily inspect or count or keep control of. So these would largely be codes of conduct and very hard to enforce. And it'll be interesting to see if the two leaders even touch on this topic or are even willing to send their aides off to discuss it.
13: David, doesn't it feel like they each have at least some kind of vested interest in putting some kind of guardrails around the other one?
7: You would think that it would be pretty obvious to both countries that they do need guardrails. But what's changed has been the arrival of Mythos, this Anthropic version of its main artificial intelligence products, which it declined to release to the public because it is so effective at conducting offensive cyber attacks. It can search out and find almost instantly vulnerabilities in the code of utility grids or other infrastructure, and then order up an attack. Now, it can also be useful for defending that infrastructure. The Chinese are worried about Mythos themselves, but presumably they are working on very similar kinds of large language models, and it's probably only 6 months, 8 months, maybe a year away before they have a Mythos of their own. That should deeply worry the administration.
13: Well, let's talk about that. How does the war in Iran fit into all of this?
7: This is not the conditions for the summit that President Trump envisioned. When he put off this meeting by about 6 weeks, he assumed that by that time, the war would be over, the Iranians would have capitulated, and the Strait of Hormuz would be open. None of those three things are the case.
13: So are you saying that you think the war is likely to maybe take up more oxygen than some of the other super pressing topics that you've described to us, like nuclear weapons, AI, et cetera?
7: I think we're going to see, or maybe hear about secondhand, a lot of conversation surrounding the reopening of the strait and the ending of this conflict. The Chinese clearly want to get the strait opened without having to go intervene themselves, and they probably don't have the power to intervene very much. They get about 30% or more of their oil and gas moving through the Strait of Hormuz. So the Chinese have a huge economic interest in getting this resolved, especially because their own economy wasn't doing so wonderfully before the war in Iran. And this increase in energy prices is killing a lot of Chinese enterprises. But for the Chinese, it's a little more complicated than just that. President Trump will undoubtedly ask them to stop supplying targeting data and technology to the Iranians. The United States also wants China to use its influence with Iran, since it is such a big purchaser of Iranian goods, to get the Iranians to open up the strait. And it'll be really interesting to see whether President Xi, who is very cautious but has a strong interest in seeing the war end, might actually quietly intervene on the U.S.'s behalf with Iran.
13: You know, David, you said at the beginning of this conversation that these summits are often about a demonstration of strength back home, and that at this summit in particular, it does not seem like there's going to be much headway made on some of the thorniest and most urgent issues of our time. So I wonder what you think will feel like a win to both of these men at the end of the day.
7: Well, I guess the question is what feels like a win and what they can sell as a win. For President Trump, I think it's pretty clear. He always wants to emerge from these with a bunch of business deals and announce that that was indeed his goal out here. as dealmaker in chief. But as we've discussed, that doesn't get at some of the fundamental questions, including whether the Chinese, after Iran, view the United States as not quite as invincible as perhaps some leaders thought they may be. For President Xi, it's something of a longer game. President Xi may want to demonstrate that he, in fact, is running the more stable power right now, that it is not invading other countries or following the law of the jungle, as he said the other day in a veiled swipe at President Trump. And that over time, the world will depend on Chinese power, Chinese capital to rebuild and to establish new trading relationships around the world. I think that's his long-term plan. And I think he may doubt whether the United States has a long-term plan of its own.
13: David, thank you so much for making the time and hope you have an easy trip.
7: Thank you, Rachel. It'll be interesting.
13: David Sanger is a White House correspondent for The New York Times.
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5: 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We have mostly cloudy skies over the central and northern parts of the state this evening. We do have a slight chance for isolated showers here and there. Low temperatures in Albuquerque and the middle Rio Grande Valley, right around 60 tonight. In northern New Mexico, lows forecast to range from the mid-50s to the low to mid-50s tonight across much of northern New Mexico.

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0: Start date, May 13th. The farther north you live, the less of the universe you can see. Earth itself blocks the view of a large swath of the southern celestial hemisphere. That's the half of the sky that's south of the celestial equator, the projection of Earth's equator. So those of us in the United States miss out on at least part of the southern sky. One of the treasures we miss is Crux, the Southern Cross. It's the smallest of the 88 constellations, but it's also one of the prettiest and most prominent. Four of its stars are fairly bright, and they do form a shape that looks like a cross. If you include one more star in the pattern, the faintest of the five, the pattern looks more like a kite. It points the way to the south celestial pole. Not surprisingly, that pattern has played a big role in the sky lore of many southern hemisphere cultures. Several saw the cross as the footprint of a big bird. Others saw it as a stingray, the anchor of a giant canoe, or some other prominent object or animal. Today, Crux is featured on the flags of Australia, New Zealand, and Brazil. It's also on the flag of the European Southern Observatory, which has a great view of the Southern Cross. From the United States, Crux is barely visible from the Florida Keys, far southern Texas, and Hawaii. At this time of year, it's quite low above the southern horizon in early evening, pointing the way to the celestial pole. More about Crux tomorrow. And we have more sky watching tips and much more about our amazing universe in Stardate magazine. Details at stardate.org. For the McDonald Observatory, I'm Billy Henry.
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probably play them tonight for the first time. So I'm excited about that because this guy is something else, I'll tell you. All right. So I'll be featuring people that will be playing at this year's Crawdaddy Blues Festival in Madrid, New Mexico, coming up this weekend, both Saturday and Sunday. And it generally features lots of homegrown New Mexico talent, but there is one guy that's going to be there that is, and his name is Kevin Burt, and he's had a few albums out, and he just recently won a Blues Music Award. So we're going to play some of his music because he'll be appearing at the Crawdaddy Festival on Saturday. And the first track we're going to hear tonight is his latest single, Homegoing Time, and then we'll hear some songs from his album, Heartland and Soul. This is Mr. Kevin Burt.

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Mr. Kevin Burt, and he will be appearing at this year's Crawdaddy Blues Festival in Madrid, New Mexico. His appearance will be coming on Saturday, May 16th. The festival is 2 days. It's May 16th and 17th, and they'll have some great blues and lots of food specials, Cajun specials, crawfish, and all that. It happens this Saturday and Sunday from 12 p.m. until they get done. And if I don't know what time they'll get done, because Felix Ilosgatos is supposed to headline one day, and if I know him, he's not going to stop when it's time to stop. So we'll hear from him in a few minutes, and he can tell us more about that at the Crawdaddy Blues Festival coming up this weekend. All right. Let me just tell you what else is going on tonight. Oh, if you just joined us, I'm late for almost everything. And, you know, I know there's a couple other people in this world like that. And if you just joined us, it's quite all right, because, you know, you can listen to any program on KUNM for the past 2 weeks on our archives. So all you have to do is get on your computer or whatever and go to kunm.org and then look at the drop-down menu at the top and pull it down where it says archives. Just put in the time and date, and there you go. Bingo. You can listen to any program. Really cool thing. It's not every station has that, but we do, and so enjoy it. All right, so let's see. Oh, by the way, I've got some new tunes for you tonight, as well as some of the people that will be playing at this year's Crawdaddy Blues Festival, including Ken Valdez, Amanda Fish, and Levi Platero. We get into some of their music, but I got some brand new music for you, and it's music that some of it has not been released, I don't think, yet to the public, but they were sent to me, so I was very happy to get them. And so we'll be playing some of that new music a little bit later on the show. All right, let's get back to some music. Let's get back to some more Kevin Burt. What do you think of this guy, huh? Well, here's some songs I want to play for you from his album called Stone Crazy. This is Kevin Burt. And again, this features Kevin Burt on vocals, writing the tunes, playing the guitar, and playing the harmonica. And I think he does all those things at once in concert. So he'll be a trip to see, I'll tell you. So this first tune goes out to my lady Molly, because it's a wonderful song, and it is from his album called Stone Crazy, and this is the first track I'm going to play off this album. I got six of them for you, but this one is for you, Molly.

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0: Yeah, you get what you see, and what you'll see is Mr. Kevin Burt, and he'll be playing at this year's, the 20th, they're up to 20 now, Crawdaddy Blues Festival, of which yours truly will be your MC for both Saturday and Sunday. It all happens this weekend, May 16th and 17th, 12 p.m. until, and we heard one of the headliners of the festival, Kevin Burt, he'll be playing on Saturday, the 16th of May. And let me tell you what we heard in that set. We heard all from the same album, Stone Crazy. He's only got about four albums out, but this one's very special. And the first song I played was something very special for My Lady Molly. The song was called Something Special About You. And then we heard I Ain't Got No Problem With It, Pretty Little Thing, Stone Crazy, Same Old Thing, and You Get What You See. And again, those are all from his album called Stone Crazy. And I, you know, this getting old business is for the birds. I think I forgot to mention what songs we heard by Kevin Burt in the last set. We started off the show with a song called Home Going Time. That's his latest single. Then we heard I Don't Want to See You No More, Come See About Me, Real Love, Never, and Thank You. Those are from his Heartland and Soul CD.
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0: All right, we're playing the music of the Crawdaddy Blues Festival this year, and this next artist is a guy that's from New Mexico. His name is Ken Valdez, but he has gone on to greater fame, and I believe it's Minneapolis, Minnesota. But he's coming back. He's coming back for the festival, and he's bringing his friend Kevin Burt with him. And from what I understand, they're going to each do separate sets, but they'll play together on some of the sets and some of the songs. So it'll be a real treat to have a native New Mexico come back and be a headliner at this year's Crawdaddy Blues Festival. So we're going to play some songs from my favorite album by him, Ken Valdez, and the album is called Soul Renegade. So let's hear that right now. We're going to hear the title track from his album, Soul Renegade. This is former New Mexican Ken Valdez.

0: All right, we heard three tunes from Ken Valdez's album, Soul Renegade. And that is Ken on vocals and guitar and writing the songs. And again, we just heard three tunes. I got some more for you, but we got something special coming up. But let me tell you what we heard. We heard Soul Renegade, Rio Grande Blues. Boy, I'll tell you, the Rio Grande is going to have some blues this summer, I think. And then Sugar Shaken Boogaloo. All right, the time is now 8:19. This is Putney bringing you the blues right here in the Blues Show. And as promised, I have some special guests with me here in the studio. And they go by Felix y un Gato. Because we only have one gato here tonight, but we got Felix and
1: what's up?
0: Say something to our
1: what's up, everybody?
0: This
1: is Felix coming to you live here in Boutique, and we got Mr. Justin, the Professor Bransford, on the bass. That's right.
0: All right,
1: bringing the smooth groove from Putney.
0: And the reason you know. Felix, you know, you're always welcome on my show anytime, you know, but
2: thank you very much.
0: You're here because tell the folks about what's going on this weekend.
1: This weekend, I think it's even the 20th anniversary of the Crawdaddy Blues Festival in Madrid, New Mexico. That's right. We're going to be playing this Saturday.
0: They are the headliners, folks. From what I see, when I look at the lineup, you guys' name is first.
1: Oh, man. I will be humbly happy just to be involved and with the community of amazing musicians. But I know we're playing on the main stage at 1:30. So 1:30 to 2:30. Yes, because we have another, you know, us got those. We have another gig, a private event that night that we have to go
0: These head guys into. Are always got a gig. So, catch them when you can.
1: But we're blessed to do it. And I can't wait to see all our friends and family out there and hanging out at the Blues Fest in Madrid.
0: Great.
1: Saturday.
0: But will it be your band, the whole band?
1: The full band, yeah. Uh-huh. We're going to be rocking.
0: Who else is in your band?
1: Well, I have Thomas Primazik on drums, who's amazing. Mm-hmm. He's my favorite shuffle player around, but he's just an all-around great guy. And we got Mr. Justin Bransford on the bass. Mm-hmm. And I got this really good accordion player named Felix Gato Peralta. And he also plays guitar and sings and plays harmonica. So we're going to come out as a power trio. And that's where we're rocking out this summer at our festival tours.
0: Good. Hey, yeah. That sounds great, man. I understand you have some new tunes?
1: We've been working on some new tunes, and okay. You know what? We figure let's ask Putney and let's just try them out, you know, mm-hmm. just, you know, mess ups and all. We're just going to have some fun and, you know, have to play some blues.
0: Well, folks, you know, I've got to tell you, sometimes you can get tired of hearing local bands because it's like same old, same old. But with Felix, you almost never know what you're going to get, but it's always going to be good, you know? And that's one thing that keeps it exciting for us, folks. Really, I'm serious, because it's like when you're doing new things, you're picking up accordion, guitar, it's like it's such a variety. It just makes it fun because it's not the same old, same old.
1: Yeah, and I'm the people's musician. You know, that's what I figure. That's what we do. You know, we mm-hmm. bring the music to them, and it's all about, you know, having fun, dancing, or background, whatever it is. You know, we want to be there.
0: Cool. Well, these guys, I wish you could see them. It's like they're saying, Putney, stop talking so we can play. You know, they're like jumping out of their skin, ready to play. You know, so without further ado, why don't you tell us about your song?
1: Yeah, yeah. This is a new song that has not been recorded yet, but it's called "Half Pint of Misery." And it's a blues song that came out.

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There was places I lived, baby. 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You don't wanna know.

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I've been doing

0: Yeah, that's the blues for you, folks. That's the blues, homegrown blues, you know.
1: Thank you very much.
0: Felix and Justin here on the Blues Show, coming in for you live. As he said, they'll be playing on Saturday early, like 1:30.
1: 1:30 Saturday, but there's a bunch of great bands happening, you know, on the lineup, so.
0: Mm-hmm. Yeah, it's going to be a good show as usual. And the food.
1: Yeah, the food's.
0: Food. Yeah. All right. Well, Felix is getting ready to strap on the accordion and do that. You know, I was just so impressed because I used to have DB in your band.
1: Right.
0: And he's a good accordion player, you know?
1: Right.
0: And then one day I saw it, he wasn't there, and you picked up the accordion. I said, wow, man, it's like, what's going on here, you know? So had you played accordion before recently?
1: I really hadn't, but I grew up with it. My grandpa played it. My grandpa, Don Aragon, out of Tome, New Mexico, was an amazing accordion player. At least, you know, growing up and seeing my grandpa play, I thought he was amazing. Mm-hmm. And so that I just remember it from that. And then I have his accordion.
0: Is that one?
1: This isn't it, but I do have it. I took that one to Spain with me, my grandpa's, and I walked the Camino. But
0: you did the walk?
1: I did the walk.
0: With the accordion?
1: With the accordion. Oh, I was like, this is for you, Grandpa.
0: That must have been a first.
1: Right.
0: Wow.
1: But no, it's been around, and D.B. Gomez, you know, playing with him for many years, you know, it just was always there. So it kind of came, you know, I just
0: kind of
1: just wait and see, and that's what happens.
0: Yeah,
1: you know, just start practicing.
0: Did you have to practice a lot?
1: Yeah, well, yeah, I'm still,
0: did
1: it's
0: you?
1: Definitely, yeah.
0: Did you?
1: Yeah.
0: It didn't come that easy?
1: No, definitely. I think it was just a lot of just like, hey, I got to, you know, this is what I want to do now. And it was like maybe something happening to one of your, you know, parts of your bodies and you have to relearn it. And that's how I felt. I'm like, all right, I'm like in physical therapy. So I got to learn this now.
0: Yeah.
1: And so that's what I did.
0: Well, but it's way different from the guitar, huh?
1: But I play the harmonica a lot.
0: Okay.
1: So, you know, I feel like the harmonica is, it's the same instrument.
0: Mm-hmm.
1: You know, it definitely is. It's just like three of them.
0: Mm-hmm.
1: I'll put it in one. You know, they're the reed instruments.
0: Mm-hmm.
1: So, very similar. So, I think that helped me a lot.
0: Okay.
1: Yeah.
0: Mm-hmm. So, you'll be playing some harp, too?
1: I will.
0: Mm-hmm.
1: But unfortunately, I don't have it on me, and I feel sad about it, but
0: I
1: will be
0: mine.
1: Playing. Yeah, I will be playing some
0: at the show, festival.
1: At the festival.
0: Okay.
1: Yeah.
0: Good.
1: Yeah.
0: So what do you got up next?
1: Well, we're just going to do like a cool little kind of two songs in one. You know, we didn't know how much time, but we got a cool little thing of just a couple of things we're going to be working on and be playing with the full band, you know, at the Blues Festival.
0: Okay.
1: And they're both originals. You know, one of them's called a Vaquero, which is a cumbia blues kind of thing. So I play a lot of cumbia style.
0: Mm-hmm.
1: It's blues, you know, mm-hmm. just with a little, you know, cumbia rhythm behind
0: what
1: it.
0: What is that? Is that a cowboy or something?
1: Cumbia is
0: A vaquero.
1: A vaquero, yes. Yeah. Vaquero is a cowboy. Yeah, it's like a, you know, Mexican cowboy, you know, or, you know, someone that, you know, rides the horses and kind of hangs out. So I wrote a song called Vaquero.
0: Okay, cool.

0: 516 Fulcrum grant January to do that. So I've been doing that this last spring as well.
1: Wow, man. Yeah. You know, did you ever see that lady Antonio?
0: Oh, yes. That's some of the songs that kind of what we do, yeah.
1: Oh, she was a trip, man. I just really enjoy it. What's her last name?
0: That was Antonia
1: Apodaca?
0: Apodaca.
1: Yeah. So, you know, I don't know that much about the music, but you are kind of keeping that traditional, like a northern New Mexico style.
0: Right. Yeah, the way I explain it to maybe even some blues folks is... Mm-hmm. You know, like who recorded Robert Johnson was Alan Lomax.
1: Mm-hmm.
0: Alan Lomax was a
1: ethnomusicologist.
0: He was an ethnomusicologist. Right. So he archived music and he studied folk music from around the world and around the country. So the folk music was blues. And here in New Mexico, there was a guy named John Robb, and he's the one that does it here. He was when he was alive, but. They have a foundation that keeps that kind of style of music alive.
1: Wow.
0: And it's just New Mexico, you know, just New Mexico historical and folk music.
1: But it's different from like Tex-Mex, right?
0: Oh, yeah. Uh-huh. Yeah. I mean, New Mexico in itself is just such a, its own, you know, as you know, it's the mixture of the Pueblo and the indigenous people and just the history of the Spanish that came up, you know, from Mexico. And just, it's just a big melting pot. It's a green chili stew, you know. So with that, there's so many old folk songs and that came back all the way from Spain or came from, you know, from Mexico.
1: But there's probably no other place that's doing that has music like that, New Mexico music like that,
0: yeah,
1: northern New Mexico music.
0: Yeah, it's definitely something that's worth keeping alive and archiving because it's a dying folk art.
1: Because there's not many people playing it, right?
0: Yeah, it's not just the music; it's the poems, the storytelling of, you know, the old stories. And so it's Lone Pinon does a lot of that as well. You know,
1: Jordan
0: Wax, kind of pioneers on keeping all the music alive. But I mix it all together and bring it to the now.
1: Yeah, yeah. I like that, man. I like it, you know. It keeps it very interesting. Because even that last song you did, you could tell it was kind of blues-based, it would seem to me, you know. You could hear that, you know, the bass and everything. It sounded like, oh, yeah, it's like a bluesy kind of riff, you know.
0: I mean, I did a song for a documentary about the Jenízaro or the, you know, some the indigenous here in New Mexico. And it was on PBS, and that's kind of a blues song, Comanche Highway. I mean, we could possibly do that one for a third song when you're ready or if you want to.
1: So, but I do want to ask you, I know that you're playing at the Crawdaddy, you know, this coming Saturday, and I still don't get it. Well, I know because you have another gig, but when you look at the advertisement for it, that the first name you see is Felix Ilos Gatos. That's the very first name you see, you know? So you know that people are going to come out because they want to see you, you know?
0: I'm always grateful, and it's such a fun... I just try to be the biggest politician and shake everyone's hand and just take pictures because it is. It's such a fun event, and I get to see people I haven't seen, you know, friends or fans or whatever, you know, and hang out with them. So it's great.
1: Yeah. So tell us, you got other, in case you can't make it to a Crawdaddy, you could also see Felix playing.
0: Yeah, I mean, we're going to be playing the New Mexico Wine Fest on May 24th, which is that's going to be at the Bloom Fiesta Park. And we're also playing the Santa Rosa Route 66 Fest that same evening.
1: In Santa Rosa, New Mexico?
0: Whoa. Yeah, that's Sunday, May 24th. And if you want just a cool gig of just me and Justin, we're playing like at Teddy Rose on May 28th in Nob Hill, which is a great gig.
1: Very cool bar.
0: Yeah.
1: Mm-hmm.
0: And we're playing, a couple other festivals. We're playing the Dolores River Fest in Colorado on June 6th.
1: The Dolores River
0: 6th.
1: Festival. Yeah, what's that one about?
0: It's a great, it's right next to the amazing Dolores River. And such a cool little Colorado town. And they put together a big, you know, a nice little music fest, like family-oriented music fest, and just, you know, great musicians. I've played it before, like 4 years back. And so, yeah, we're playing it again. So the, we play at the Mystic, you know, once a month in Santa Fe. But we have, you know, we're around.
1: they could look at Facebook.
0: Yeah, totally.
1: Will you see?
0: Just look me up, Felix Peralta.
1: Okay.
0: Or Felix Gatto, Peralta.com.
1: Okay. Yeah, that's your website? That's you got a website?
0: Yeah, Felix Gatto, Peralta.com. Mm-hmm. And it's all up to date with all my shows.
1: Okay. Yeah. Well, great, great.
0: Or social media.
1: All right. we're talking with Felix Peralta and Justin, and they're here to play some music for you all. And, you know, although some people, you know, they don't really get out that much. So it's nice that people can turn on the radio and hear you guys play, right. You know. And, you know, maybe just maybe there's people out there that haven't heard you. I don't believe it or not. You know, there might be people out there that haven't heard you. But, folks, if this is your first time, don't be amazed, because these guys are always playing great music. And like I said, they mix it up. And so one Felix y Los Gatos show was going to be a little bit different from the next one. So be ready for that, you know.
0: Yeah.
1: And you'll be surprised, but you'll be pleasantly surprised. Let me put it like that.
0: You know? Sometimes we have different drummers and it's a different, you know, people come to see cumbias and we're playing, you know, some blues and some songwriter stuff. But we try to mix it together. And it all comes out in New Mexico.
1: Yeah. And you've even had some like female singers with you before in the past, and, you know, just really mixing it up. It's great, man.
0: Yeah, a lot of Manzanares. I mean, our last song, Vale Más Tarde Que Nunca, was number one on, you know, the radio here in New Mexico for almost a half a year this last year. And it's a great song with Josh Baca from the Tex-Maniacs on accordion.
1: Oh, yeah.
0: Which we're opening for July 5th at the Santa Fe Plaza.
1: On the Plaza?
0: Yeah.
1: That's always a fun gig, huh?
0: Yeah.
1: Yeah. Great. Okay, so, you got time for one more?
0: Yeah.
1: Cool. Whatever you want.
0: What do you think, brother? we could do the, I was born in the, let's do that. Okay, here we go. All my listeners on Instagram.

0: Oh yeah, you could jam on that one.
1: Thanks, man.
0: You do, you know. you're always working on new material.
1: Right. Oh yeah, yeah, definitely.
0: I mean,
1: I think we do so many different avenues, like you're saying. You know, I play, you know, solo, duo, you know, songwriter stuff to full band. Mm-hmm. Me and Justin collaborate on lots of different things with other musicians. Mm-hmm. You know, I'm doing stuff with archiving New Mexico music.
0: Uh-huh.
1: So I'm doing a lot of music from, you know, the 1800s to 1700s.
0: Mm-hmm.
1: And I got a

0: So much.
1: You know, I love the way you change the tempos on those. That's really cool. You know, that's really cool. You know, and Justin has to keep up with you.
0: Vice versa.
1: I've heard Justin do some jazz stuff. You had some of your own jazz music, huh?
2: Yeah, I produce music and record musical ideas, and I release music under my own name. And thank you for mentioning that. Yeah.
1: Yeah.
2: And you can go to justinbransford.com to find out more and check me out, or just look me up on your music service.
1: Was it on Spotify?
2: Some of it's on Spotify, you know, Apple Music, YouTube.
0: You have your own website, too.
2: Yeah, I got my own website, yeah.
1: Okay.
2: Yeah, so there's some stuff out there, yeah.
1: Good, yeah. Well, I heard some of it. I really enjoyed it. It was good.
0: Right.
2: Thank you.
1: So this is a fantastic band, folks. I mean, all the musicians in the band, all three of them, they really kick it, and they're really good, and I know that it's going to be a great show on Saturday, as usual.
0: And great show.
1: Thank you for coming in. I really appreciate it. I know you're busy, but, you know, for your fans and for me, you know, thank you for coming in.
0: Hey, thank you, everyone listening. Thank you for supporting KUNM, and thank you for supporting the Gatos and Putney. So appreciate y'all listening.
1: Yay, thanks. All right. I'm gonna play some more homegrown New Mexico music. We get back to some... we got some Ken Valdez for you. And again, like I said, he's from Albuquerque or New Mexico. He's from Santa Fe, I believe. And he grew up around here, but then he moved up to Minneapolis. So let's hear some more from his album, Soul Renegade, Ken Valdez for you. Oh, and he will be playing at this year's festival, the Crawdaddy Festival. He'll be playing there too on Saturday. I think only Saturday, yeah. So here we go with some Ken Valdez.

0: All right, we heard some more tunes there from Mr. Ken Valdez, and he will be playing this year's Crawdaddy Blues Festival. They call it Crawdaddy because they have crawdaddies for sale and they have blues for sale. So that's coming up this weekend. Let me tell you what we heard in that set. Short set. It wasn't very long. We heard Make It, Sometimes, Far From Gone, and Final Season. Those are all from his album, the deluxe edition of Soul Renegade. I want to thank Felix and Justin for coming in and playing for me. I really enjoy those guys. And again, when you see them in concert, it's generally a trio, but not all the time because he mixes it up, I'll tell you. But he'll have his drummer man with him on Saturday at the Crawdaddy Blues Festival. All right, the time is now a few minutes past the hour of 9. 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
0: Okay, let's see. You know, I had planned on playing some great new music that has just come out, but I ran over time. You got to time these things. It's difficult, but anyway, I still have it, and I'm going to play it for you, but I'm not going to play it for you tonight. I'm going to play it for you next week. You don't mind waiting 1 week, do you? Okay, I'll tell you who I've got lined up for you. I've got some brand new Little Freddie King, Billy Price, my man Billy Price from Pittsburgh, Pennsylvania. Joe Crown's got a new one. Curtis Salgado has got a new one. And Selwyn Birchwood has a new one. You might hear it on Freeform sometime because that's the way our station rolls. You can hear almost anything, any time of the day, from 1:30 to 4 on Freeform. So you might hear them before next Wednesday, but if you don't, I got music by those five artists next Wednesday. I'll play it next Wednesday, okay? All right. So the next artist that is going to be at this year's Crawdaddy Blues Festival is named Amanda Fish. And don't get too excited. It's not Samantha Fish, okay? It's Amanda Fish. And she's really good, too. And she has played this festival before. Very interesting. It was the year right after COVID. And she came with her family and her husband, her mom, and her sister, and they all got up there and played together. It was so beautiful. And I don't know if they're going to be playing this time together, but anyway, she'll be here. And she played last year. Molly and I saw her down in Silver City with Levi backing her up. So she's a wonderful singer. So, and she stands on her own. She's not Samantha Fish, so she's Amanda Fish. So we're going to hear some tunes by her. And let's see, she'll be playing at the festival in Madrid on, I believe it's Sunday. Let's see, I'm looking at the lineup now. Yeah, she's on Sunday, May 17th, along with other headliners are Levi Platero, you've heard of him, and Hillary Smith and Chill House with the High City Horns. So we got some ladies in the house on Sunday up in Madrid. Okay, let's hear some music. Bye. But first, there's something that she has to tell you.
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1: Thank you, Amanda. I listen myself, actually. So we heard three tunes from Amanda Fish. We heard Broke Ass Blues, The World We Leave Behind, and 2020. And, oh, I forgot to tell you what album they're from. They're from, Broke Ass Blues is from Kingdom, and so is The World We Leave Behind. And the 2020 song is from her first album, called Free, Miss Amanda Fish. So let's see. This is Putney. I'm your host for The Blues Show every Wednesday night right here on KUNM. And welcome, any people are listening for the first time, and welcome back to those that listen every week. I appreciate you so much. You are good people, as they say. Okay, let's see. What are we going to do next? Okay, I got another artist that I want to play for you. He's played on The Blues Show. He's Native American. He was with a

nationally recognized band, and he plays an astounding guitar. Who is it? You're right. How did you know? Levi Platero. How did you know? Levi Platero. And so let's play some songs by him because I like that guy. So I got some blues for you from Levi Platero. This first one, it might be my favorite one. It's from a CD. This is a single. Iron Horse was the single, but the song was called Sunrise Blues. So let's hear some Levi on guitar and vocals.

Okay, we heard three tunes there from Levi Platero, but actually the last one was his group called the Plateros, and that is from his very first album. I believe his dad plays bass on that one. He was in his band at one time. The song was called When the Night Falls, and that's from his CD entitled Hang On, the Plateros. If you look for Levi Platero, you might not find it, but you look for the Plateros and you'll find that one. And then we start off with Sunrise Blues, and then we heard All I Got Is the Blues from his Dying Breed CD. Levi Platero will be one of the headliners of this year's Crawdaddy, the 20th Crawdaddy Blues Festival, coming up this weekend. And one thing I want to mention, that they've got it organized so that if you think, oh, when you go up to Madrid, it's just so crowded, there's no place to park. Well, you could park at the old baseball field up there, and there's a shuttle that runs regularly. I mean, as soon as they go from the ballpark to the tavern and the bandstand where it is, they just not dump people off, but they let people off, and then they go right back, and they just keeps going all day long, and it's really, really easy. So don't get too worried about that, because they got that down to a science now. Okay, we're going to end up our show tonight. I always say our show. It's like, there's nobody up here but me. So I guess it's my show, but I always got this thing. Well, we are bringing you, and, you know, we all are, because it takes a whole crew to bring you this music. And like I was telling Felix, I said, you know, when he was up here, he got some video, because he brought his phone. But, and I said, you know, you can go back and listen to what you played on our archives. And I invite all of you to do the same thing. If there's something you want to hear again, you can go to the archives. You can go to kunm.org and pull down the archives, put the time in, and boom, you got it. You can hear it again and again and again if you want. So take advantage of that, because, you know, a lot of stations don't have that. So we do, because we're the best. So we're going to end up tonight's show with some more Kevin Burt. I'm not playing anything from his latest album. It's not that I don't like it, but one of his big heroes was Marvin Gaye, and the other was Bill Withers. And he had his last full-length album was the songs of Bill Withers, and there are no original tunes by him. They're all covers of Bill Withers. It's not that it's not good, but it's just like he's got his own music. It's like going to hear, and Molly, remember this, going to hear Van Morrison, and he's doing all Ray Charles numbers. You know, it's like, no, that's not what I want to hear. But it's a good album, but I like his other stuff better, the songs that he writes. So we're going to go back to two albums, I think, if we have time. We're going to go back to his Stone Crazy album and his Heartland and Soul album. And we'll see how many we can fit in here before it's time for the Soulful Hour at 10 o'clock. So this first one is a song was written by Bill Withers. It's called Better Off Dead, but it's on his album, Kevin Burt's album, Stone Crazy. So here we go. One of the headliners of this year's Crawdaddy Festival, Mr. Kevin Burt.

0: All right, I gotta cut old Bert off now because it's just about time for me to get out of here. Let's see. We just heard three songs and by him, all from the Stone Crazy album. We heard Better Off Dead, which was the Bill Withers written tune. Should Have Never Left Me Alone and Got to Make a Change. Kevin Burt will be headlining this year's Crawdaddy Blues Festival coming up this weekend, 16th and 17th. Yours truly will be your DJ host for the show, featuring Kevin Burt, Ken Valdez, Amanda Fish, Levi Platero, Hillary Smith, and Chill House, and a cast of tens. So this is Putney saying thank you for letting me bring you the blues tonight. Stay tuned. We have Emmanuel coming up right now.
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2: 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My name is Emmanuel, and following Putney and the Blues Show, it is always a challenge. But I tell you what we're going to do. We're going to step aside this evening from the 60s and the 70s, and we're going to play something as we fast forward to, well, somewhere in today. Let's start off this evening with something from the Commodores. This is the Night Shift on the Soulful Hour.

plan on doing. Just before that, we heard from Leon Haywood, and it's Got to Be Mellow, and the godfather of soul, James Brown. Just before that, with Ain't That a Groove, and starting off the set this evening, we heard from the Commodores on The Night Shift. This is the Soulful Hour. My name is Emmanuel, sitting in on this evening, and taking you back as we fast forward through 60s, 70s, and today, as we continue on. Let's hear something from Aretha. This is Jump to It.

mistake was to love you. And just ahead of that, we heard from the Commodores, a requested piece. It was Lady, You Build Me Up to Bring Me Down. With a double shot of Lady Alexander O'Neill was Lady Love Makes No Sense at All. And just before that, Harold Melvin with Teddy Pendergrass out in front, Keep On Loving Me. Then Aretha Franklin started off the evening, or started off this set, with a Jump to It. Aretha, one of the big hits back in 1982. This is the Soulful Hour. My name is Emmanuel. Well into the second half hour of the hour. And let's continue on with, let's do Come Barry White. This is Oh What a Night for Dancing on the Soulful Hour.

Well, just about rounding up the hour, that's Atlantic Star When Love Calls. And just before that, we heard from the Iceman, Jerry Butler, and he did What's the Use of Breaking Up? You Just Turn Around and Make Up. And the Elements preceded that with Sunshine from their Gratitude CD. And once again, Aretha Franklin came on the scene, this time with Respect. And Barry White started out this set with Oh, What a Night for Dancing. Well, once again, our hour is just about come and gone. Up next is Tombstone Rock. Greg, your host, The Dark Knight, is in the house, and he's ready to switch up and play some of that stuff that you hear on the Tombstone Rock. My name is Emmanuel. I would invite you to check me out on next Tuesday from 12 noon to 1:30 p.m. Mountain Time. That's when you find all that jazz. As I turn my hat around and I satisfy your jazz appetite on the afternoon, that's Tuesday right here on KUNM 89.9 on your FM dial and around the globe. You know we stream at KUNM.org. Tonight has been a night where we bounced around from the 60s and the 70s all the way up to 2011 and 12, I believe we did. Taking me out the door, I've got something from the Four Tops. It's When She Used to Be My Girl, and then I'm going to leave you with Bill Withers and Grandma's Hands. Hopefully you heard something that you enjoyed tonight, and you'll be back on next week right here for the Soulful Hour, 10 p.m. following Putney and the Blues Show. Until then, it has been my pleasure satisfying your R&B mix on this evening, and until then, always please, please, please be careful, be safe, and make it a good one.

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The time is now 11 p.m. on this Thursday morning, evening, afternoon, whatever it is for you. Cheers, Emmanuel, and the Soulful Hour, and Putney and the Blues Show. We are, well, heating things up. It's summertime. 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

That was Infected Dead with the track Astral Divination off of their Invicta EP, just recently released. See, before that, we heard some Inhuman Nature with Possessed to Die off of their album that came out last year, and that was Greater Than Death. We heard Sangre Entre las Manos with the track Cuervos off of Enfrentando la Caída Moral. Before that, we heard Defiled from Japan with a new track from them, Obsession. And we started off tonight with Wrath Unbound from Vomitory of their recent album, In Death Throes. So you are listening to Tombstone Rock here on KUNM 89.9 FM. Cheers and thanks for tuning in. You can also head over to KUNM.org in case you can't pick up the signal or you're out of the area. I know some of you out there are doing that throughout the country and sometimes internationally. I get word. Anyways, let's see. Man, almost halfway through the month. And been quite a few things going on already. And there's going to be quite a few more. Let's see. Tomorrow night, there's a couple things going on. Over at Launchpad Ingrown, it's going to be playing with Witness Chamber. And that'll be at the Launchpad. And I lost it here. I do believe Oransi Pazuzu and Wayfarer is going to be at Sister Bar tomorrow night, Thursday the 14th as well. So, let's see. Let's get back into the music. Blacken things up here a little. Well, quite a bit throughout the night, but currently

Yeah. Let's start off with some Swartjern and abused or aroused self-extinction part 2. 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

That was, let's see, that was Gravewraith with Fractured off of their self-titled EP. And before that, we heard Gorch with Virago off of their new album, Stillamentum. And that's spelled G-O-R-R-C-H. And we started off that round, though, with some Swartjern, with a track off of Ultimatum Necrophilia. We heard Aroused Self-Extinction Part 2. Kick us off for that a little bit. Cheers, everybody. Thanks for spending some time with us. I hope you're getting on through your night, morning, whatever it is. If you're getting ready to get off of work, well, let's have a good trip home. Okay, some shows coming up. What do we got? A couple of them. For Thursday at Sister Bar, there's Oransi Pazuzu playing with Wayfarer. And that's tomorrow night, Thursday the 15th or 14th. And at the Launchpad tomorrow, the 14th, will be Ingrown and Witness Chamber. Let's see. May 15th at Wren's Den, be Spectral Decay, Stygian Rot, Gravework, and Ethereal Moon. All right. And that's the, I think that's the updated flyer for that show. I do believe. Alright. Let's see. May 18th, Peeling Flesh. It's going to be at the Sunshine Theater with Missing Link, Cruelty, and Bayway. Ick. It's going to be at the Iron Cathedral on the 17th with Mommy Milker's Plunge and Retina. Let's see what else coming up. There's a couple shows on the 21st here in Albuquerque. Over at the Sunshine Theaters, Cattle Decapitation, Brujeria, No Cure, and Knoll. And same night, the 21st, but down a few blocks, we'll over at Wren's Den, it'll be Body Farm. From Ohio with Gut Gash, as well as Heaven Bound and Dust Lord, with Locals Correction. I guess a new band, new local. All right. That one's at Wren's Den on the 21st there. Okay. What else are we going to finish it off with? All right. Let's see. Iron Cathedral, May 22nd. Disgustingest. Or Disgustingest. Flesh Weaver, Blood Horde, and Inferno Antichrist. And Kronos Compulsion is going to be playing up in Farmington on May 22nd at Lock Street Eats with Cavernous, Shu, and Datura. And on the 24th, here in Albuquerque at the Sunshine Theater, Deicide and Immolation. And Archspire with Undeath, Crown Magnetar, and Mutilation Barbecue is going to be hitting the Sunshine Theater on May 29th. And let's cap it off with, let's see, May 30th, Music is the Enemy is doing an album release show at Wren's Den with Self Neglect, All Thick, and Supreme Verdict. Okay, let's get back into the music. Do a little set of some show previews here, I guess. Have some Deicide, Immolation, Kronos Compulsion, and we'll see what we can fit in from there. Gonna kick it off with Deicide and Sever the Tongue.
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1: And that time is now midnight 01 on this Thursday morning, the 14th of May. We're about halfway through here. Yeah, halfway on our way out. But only a third away through the show tonight. So let's see. What did we just hear? We heard some Cattle Decapitation. From 2019's Death Atlas. That was Bring Back the Plague. Quite interesting there. All right, before that, we heard Kronos Compulsion with a track, Maladept, off of their album Lawgiver from last year. We also heard some Immolation with The Ephemeral Curse off of the recent album Descent. And we started off that round with some Deicide. From Banished by Sin, the track Sever the Tongue. All right, it's another Thursday morning. I'm psyched to be here. Glad you guys are listening. What have we got going on? Quite a bit, actually. Let's see, all those bands there. And that last set are going to be playing shows over the next couple weeks. Let's see. Deicide and Immolation are going to be playing at the Sunshine Theater on May 24th. Also playing that show is going to be Unseen Espiritu, if I still have that correct. Let's see what else is coming up on that. Let's see, May 22nd up in Farmington at Lock Street Eats. It's going to be Kronos Compulsion. We played in that set. And they're going to be playing with Cavernous Shoe and Datura. And yeah, Cattle Decapitation. Yeah, they're going to be playing. No, I keep throwing that one around everywhere. There it is. On the 21st, down here in Albuquerque at the Sunshine Theater with Brujeria, No Cure, and Noel. All right. A few other things going on locally. Let's see. Tonight, Thursday, the 14th, Ranci Pazuzu is going to be playing with Wayfarer at Sister Bar. And then on, let's see, also tonight at the Launchpad is going to be Ingrown and Witness Chamber. I'm not sure who else is tagged on to that one. But then Friday at Rensden. It'll be Spectral Decay, Stygian Rot, Gravework, and Ethereal Moon. I think Ethereal Moon's replacing Nyctophagia on that show. All right, Monday, May 18th at Sunshine Theater, Peeling Flesh, Missing Link, Cruelty, spelled with a K, and Bayway. The 17th at Iron Cathedral, Ick, with Mommy Milker's Plunge and Locals Retina. Then 21st, that same night as the Cattle Decapitation show, but down at Rensden, it will be Body Farm, Gut Gash, Heaven Bound, Dust Lord, and a new, relatively new, local band, Correction. It's going to be on that show. All right. Let's see. Two more things to mention. On May 30th at Ren's Den, Music is the Enemy doing their album release with Self Neglect, All Thick, and Supreme Verdict. And on the 31st at... Oh, can't figure out where that one's at. So we'll have to wait on that, and I'll get you that info a little bit later. But until then, let's see. I always come with a plan, but then, yeah, different things inspire changes to the set list over the course of the night as I'm playing, including getting some requests from you folks. So I'm going to kick it off with this one with local, as in New Mexico, coming from Vegas, as a request from Svart, going out to everybody in the 505. Here's some Demogorgon with Death Whistle. 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

Taking care of some of my black metal cravings. Just finished a round of locals doing the good black metals. Yeah. So, what did we have in that set? We just finished off with Ethereal Moon and the track In the Frozen Realms of Sorrow. Let's see, they are going to be playing. Ethereal Moon is going to be playing May 15th with Spectral Decay, Stygian Rot, and Gravework over at Wren's Den. We also heard some Spectral Decay in that set. Let's see. With Morningstar off of Left Hand Wrath. We heard a couple tracks from Mortalizer. The self-titled Mortalizer track and Passion Fit, both off of their new release, Demonstrating Wickedness. And what else did we have? Nocturne with In the End off of their Vengeance demo, and before that, Superstition with Death's Fuming Passage off a Searching Throng of Evil's Might. And we started off with Death Whistle from Demogorgon over their album Daemonium Resurrectio. Just gotta say, I don't know. I think we all do it better here in the high desert. All right. In the high desert, in the res, in the mountains, and everywhere in this local landscapes. So, cheers to you all. All right, a few of those are going to be playing shows here soon, but let me go through the list, because starting tonight, there's a few things. Yeah, actually, quite a bit of double booking nights. I don't know. All right, so tonight at Sister Bar, May 14th, Thursday, Oransi Pazuzu with Wayfarer. And down the street at the launch pad, it's going to be Ingrown and Witness Chamber. On the 15th at Wren's Den, we just heard a couple of these. We heard Spectral Decay. They'll also be playing with Stygian Rot and Gravework, as well as Ethereal Moon. We also just heard in that last set. Peeling Flesh, Missing Link, Cruelty with a K, and Bayway are going to be playing at the Sunshine Theater on the 18th. And the night before that, the 17th, at the Iron Cathedral, is going to be Ick with Mommy Milkers, Plunge, and Retina. All right. Then, on the 21st, a couple shows that night. Cattle Decapitation is going to be at Sunshine Theater with Brujeria, No Cure, and Noel. Then over at Wren's Den that same night, the 21st, it's going to be Body Farm, Gut Gash, Heaven Bound, and Dust Lord, along with Locals Correction. And May 22nd at the Iron Cathedral, Disgustingest, Flesh Weaver, Blood Horde, and Inferno Antichrist. And that same night, May 22nd, but up in Farmington at Lock Street Eats, will be Kronos Compulsion with Cavernous, Shu, and Datura. And then on the 24th, Deicide, Immolation, and Unseen Espiritu will be at the Sunshine Theater. That's May 24th. We'll jump to May 30th. Music is the Enemy, doing an album release show. Also playing, it's going to be Self Neglect, Supreme Verdict, and All Thick. That one is at Wren's Den. And then, still trying to find, because I lost this one.
Oh, where is it at? We'll see if I can find it. Oh, I think it's at the launch pad. Okay, there we go. Just wasn't a location on this flyer. Anyways, going back to that, it's going to be Brat along with Mortalizer, who we also just heard, and All Thick, as well as Gasm, and that's going to be at the launch pad May 31st. All right. I'm going to get back into the music because I know you're all tired of listening to me. Okay. So, yeah, I have been on this black metal kick pretty much all week. So, kind of going back in time and running through to the present. But let's see if we can kick that off here. What do I got for you? All right. Yeah, let's do this one. All right, my whole thing that I was trying to do was, like, what are my favorite black metal bands that aren't Dark Throne? But I just kind of went down rabbit hole and couldn't decide on anything. So we're just going to do a little brief overview of a few of my favorite things. Going to kick it off with The Mortal and a Sign for the Norse Hordes to Ride. 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
1: Marduk there with Sulfur Souls up of Opus Nocturne. Finished us off with that hour. And by the way, it is now 1 a.m. this Thursday morning, the 14th of May, and you are listening to Tombstone Rock here on KUNM 89.9 FM and streaming on the interwebs at KUNM.org. All right. Let's see. So yeah, we just heard the Marduk. Before that, Behexen, take him way back, with their track Avesitani. We also heard Emperor with Cosmic Keys to My Creation in Time. And before that, to start us off, Immortal with the Sign for the Norse Hordes to Ride. Cheers, everybody. Thanks for listening. Thanks, everybody, for calling tonight. Give me some of those requests and other whatnot. All right. Let's see. And what do we got? All right. Some local shows starting with tonight. Two of them going on tonight, Thursday the 14th, over at Sister Bar, Uransi Pazuzu and Wayfarer. And then down the road at the Launchpad will be Ingrown Witness Chamber. And Friday on the 15th at Rensden, Spectral Decay with Stygian Rot, Gravework, and Ethereal Moon. And moving to the 17th. Will be Ick with Mommy Milkers, Plunge, and Retina at the Iron Cathedral. That's the 17th. Peeling Flesh is going to be at the Sunshine Theater on the 18th with Missing Link, Cruelty, and Bayway. And Cattle Decapitation playing May 21st over at Sunshine Theater with Brujeria, No Cure, and Noel. Wow, the same night, but down the streets, pew, got a weasel just a little, but only a few blocks away. Over at Wren's Den, it's going to be Body Farm, Gut Gash, Heaven Bound, Dust Lord, and Correction, a new local band. On the 22nd at Iron Cathedral, will be Disgustingest, Flesh Weaver, Blood Horde, and Inferno Antichrist. And where's this one? Oh, yeah, Farmington on the 22nd at Lock Street Eats, Kronos Compulsion, and Cavernous, along with Shu and Datura. On the 24th at Sunshine Theater is going to be Deicide, Immolation, and Unseen Espiritu. And on May 29th at the Sunshine Theater, Archspire with Undeath, Crown Magnetar, and Mutilation Barbecue. May 30th at Wren's Den, Music is the Enemy, doing an album release. And we'll be playing with Self-Neglect, All Thick, and Supreme Verdict. And Gasm at the Launchpad with Brat, Mortalizer, and All Thick. Let's keep it there. So then I can bring in one more. Let's see. On the 23rd, up in Taos at the Goathead, it's going to be Desmadre, Dust Lord and Stygian Rot. All right. So let's get back into the music. We're about 4 minutes after, what is it, 1 a.m. this Thursday morning. All right. Let's continue on. Wow. 30 years ago on this one. Didn't realize that. Yeah. So, next two tracks got about 30 years on them. I'm going to have some Behemoth with Spellcraft and Heathendom off of Grom. Some old Satyricon. And we'll be moving closer to the present each time. We'll also catch some Funeral Mist, Enthroned, Juder, and we'll just keep rolling. You are listening to Tombstone Rock here on KUNM 89.9 FM. Here's Behemoth.

Dark Funeral with Angel Flesh Impaled off of Adora Totus Sanctus. Before that, we heard Judah with Lord of Swords off of Desert Northern Hell. We heard Deny the Holy Book of Lies from Enthroned. That was off of Prophecies of Pagan Fire. That was 99. Before that, Funeral Mist with Bringer of Terror of a Devilry. We heard Mother North from Satyricon. Cheers, Ray. It always makes me think of you. You're probably working an overnight, so cheers. Happy to keep you up. All right, so before Satyricon, we heard Behemoth with Spellcraft and Heathendom off of Grom. Okay, we got, 23 minutes left for this week on Tombstone Rocks. So I'm going to do a quick roundup of shows just for the next week and a half. Tonight, Thursday the 14th, Oronsi, Pazuzu, and Wayfarer are going to be at Sister Bar. And down the street, also tonight, will be Ingrown and Witness Chamber at the Launchpad. Friday at Wren's Den, Spectral Decay, Stygian Rot, Gravework, and Ethereal Moon are going to be playing. And then on the 17th at Iron Cathedral, Ick with Mommy Milkers, Plunge, and Retina. And on Monday the 18th, Peeling Flesh, Missing Link, Cruelty, and Bayway. They're going to be all at the Launchpad. And let's finish off with next Thursday the 21st. Cattle Decapitation is going to be at the Sunshine Theater with Brujeria, No Cure, and Null. Then, same night, but over at Wren's Den, Body Farm with Gut Gash, Heaven Bound, Dust Lord, and Correction. And, yeah, I'll throw this one in too. Spectral Decay, Flesh Weaver, Blood Horde, and Inferno Antichrist will be at the Iron Cathedral May 22nd. And we'll finish off with the 23rd up in Taos at the Goathead. It's going to be Desmadre, Dust Lord, and Stygian Rot. All right. Let's get back into the music. Let's see, what do I got? These guys got a new album coming out pretty soon. This is Erdva with their track Nera. 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

0: All right, closing us out there is the band Cinder Mage with the track Mage Masher off of Anointed in Blood. We heard Golgothor with Spiral of the Flensed off of their album Gravasutra. And we started off that brief round with Naira from Urdhva. Who's got an album, Epigramma, coming out fairly soon. And so, let's see. thanks for tuning in. You have been listening to Tombstone Rock here on KUNM 89.9 FM. And also streaming in the interwebs at KUNM.org, where you can find the two-week archive if you want to go back at any point and listen to this show or any of the others on the station. 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All right. I'll be back next Wednesday and every Wednesday from 11 p.m. to 2 a.m. I've been your host, the Mad Cow, as I have been quite a while now. Let's see. Stick around for, what is it, the mainstream. And we'll catch you next week. Thanks, everybody.
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0: With family roots in the Red River Métis Nation and drawing on her Scandinavian heritage as well, Two-Spirit artist Liv Waite is out with a new single, Carolina, a track that we just introduced into the rotation not that long ago, and a fantastic way to kick off our hour together here on your new favorite show. I'm Brett Mabee, and as we get kicking off this hour, Nyawe Scano, I'm thankful you're well. And while I understand that you might have a lot going on right now, try your best to stick around. If you can't, though, I've always got you covered on sites like mainstreamradio.net. Two new tracks to get into the rotation, one from my Southern Cheyenne friend, Shelly Morningsong. We'll also be hearing from Thundercat, also Samantha Fish, Westerman, and so much more. Our first new tune is a 2026 single by poet-musician Aja Monet. This track, Melting Clocks, features Mick Jenkins, and it's another sneak peek of her latest album, The Color of Rain. 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Details in just a few today on the Mainstream.
1: 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Twice in a blue blood moon, we dream of doubtless rhythms to collage our moment's shedding self, quantum futures, past, present, always beyond.
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1: 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We wade with waiting tides, moment to moment, it be in front or behind, a constellation of seen through, stewed glimpses, blinks of a sneeze.
3: The tea kettle's voice.
1: Water at the brim of boiling. The change of a state, murmurs between space, the year grew older the further we saw it, a silver strand of breath. Eyes as wounds. We tell time by how deep we bury the memory. We tell time by the space between here and there, sound lingering in the ether, bouncing off the stars and moon. We swell and grow in the scrolling distance. We tell time by how many excuses you got before you answer, or how we organize the noise. We tell time by shading time to love. In a place where there is no space or time. The length of our laughter lounging. Lift every giggling second, minute, or hour. I too sing of timelessness. I wish you a future with no names. Time ain't real, no how. When you're locked up, there's only two times, daytime and nighttime. When all you got is time and folks outside waste time trying to make time. There's only beginnings and ends.
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1: What you do with time is your time. You don't serve time, you get time to serve you. How wristwatches continue to sell us the pipe dream of being able to own time. How the drummers keep time just in time. Our folk, we build the pyramids before 12 o'clock noon and rest in the shade, eating melons, laughing at time. What a fool. What a fool to think we could ever own

A softer side of Thundercat. That's Pozole from his latest album, Distracted, today on the mainstream. We also heard Aja Monet with Mick Jenkins and Vic Mensa with Melting Clocks. The second sneak peek I have on the show of her latest album, The Color of Rain. If you're just now getting here, always get caught back up on sites like mainstreamradio.net or Live365.com, where you'll find the home of the Full Moon Radio, a digital 24/7 indigenous listening space where we're invited to have a lot of fun. 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Details about some of the offerings with my friends and colleagues at Native Voice One before we part ways. But in the meantime, some of the great songs you've known to come and love here on the show, including tracks from Ella Sharp. We'll be hearing from These Sacred Souls before too long, and looking further into the hour, the latest from Samantha Fish, a live take on one of her most beloved tracks. I have one from Shelley Morningsong's Best Of series that fans have been asking about for a long time. So again, more details as we continue on with this hour. Getting us back into our listening right now is one from the Sacramento-born Trey Bird, signed to the Old Boy Records, the label founded by the late great John Prine. He's right at home with Traffic Fiction, a great track here on the mainstream.

Just like that, we find ourselves at the halfway point of this hour's broadcast on the mainstream. I'm Brett Mabee. Of course, you perhaps already know that unless you're here for the first time, which, of course, I'm glad to have you here. And as always, I broadcast 7 days a week, 3 hours a day. We like to shake things up around here, and one of the best compliments that I get is that it reminds listeners of a golden age of radio when things were perhaps just a little bit more exciting than they are right now. Also, a quick shout out to friends who are dialed in the KTNA 88.5 FM in and around Talkeetna, Alaska. Again, there are digital means to take me and these great songs with you wherever you go. And if you fancy yourself a professional singer-songwriter, I'm always looking for great new music, but I'm overjoyed when amazing music finds me. 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You've heard me say it all before. It doesn't need to be in a multi-million-dollar studio. You don't need to belong to a record label that's trying to squeeze you of your soul. But put the work in, and I think you'll find a home here on the mainstream. Again, that's brett@mainstreamradio.net. Or send them physically to Brett Mabee, Turtle Island Tunes, Full Moon Radio, P.O. Box 252, Salamanca, New York, 14779. That's a mouthful, so check things out on the full website for more information. Tracks from Deary before this block and half is through. We'll also hear from Métis singer Amanda Rayome. As we get back into things right now, is a track. This is a track that we got into the rotation not too long ago, and it comes from the two-time Grammy nominee Samantha Fish, the latest of which was her 2025 album Paper Doll. She's received praise from some of the biggest legends in the blues scene, including the one and only Buddy Guy. He even went on to say, "When this kind of shiz happens, I'll play all night." There's no better endorsement than that. Not too long ago, Fish put out her Paper Doll live release. And for us to enjoy right now, it's some sweet southern sounds here on this sweet mainstream show.

Westerman's Adriatic officially helping me to wind down this hour with you on the mainstream. We also heard B.B. Buckskin's Eighth Wanderer, a single released a few years back. And it was Samantha Fish from her new live album Paper Doll with Sweet Southern Sounds that kicked off the half. You're always welcome to spend some time with me. There's never a bad time or place to tune into the mainstream, and I do broadcast 7 days a week, 3 hours a day. So check those local listings for the next time you can dial in on the AM-FM dial. 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And you'll find information about shows like American Indian and Alaska Native Living with Dr. David DeRose, MD, a one-hour weekly talk show that focuses on health issues specifically throughout Indian country. So again, a lot of reasons to go check things out at nv1.org. Before this hour is up, Otis Taylor and Mato Nanji, they teamed up for a collaboration over a decade ago now. Our second new addition for the rotation comes to us from Cheyenne singer-songwriter Shelley Morningsong. Fans have been asking for a long time for a Best of Shelley Morningsong compilation, and while this track, We Didn't Ask Why, was released quite a while ago now, it is one of the promotional items for this new Best of compilations. So be sure to check out Shelley's website for more information. I love her gentle storytelling, and her and her husband, Fabian Fontenelle, have been staples in some of the living cultural shows throughout Turtle Island for decades now. It's We Didn't Ask Why that I leave you with for your consideration and approval today on the mainstream.

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1: This is 89.9 KUNM and KUNM HD, Albuquerque, Santa Fe, broadcasting from the University of New Mexico, also broadcasting on KRRT 90.9, Arroyo Seco Taos, KRRE 91.9 Las Vegas, KRAR 91.9 Española, and KBOM 88.7 Socorro. 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

As a kid, guitar virtuoso Corey Wong took piano lessons, actually, first at the age of 9. Not being content with that, he literally built his first band by teaching himself bass and guitar, eventually starting a punk band in high school, but these days, really tearing things up with his signature rhythmic chunk, teaming up with Devin Gelfillion, that's IRL, one of the more recent additions into the rotation that is getting us into this hour of listening together here on your new favorite show. That's right, that of course means I'm Brett Mabee, and before our time together is up, we're going to be listening to music from Zach Abel, his take on an Oasis classic. Also, folk singer Bree Kennedy, my good friend, the Cree singer-songwriter Jay Lee Wolf, a new one to get into the rotation from the LA-based Chloe Starr, and this new one from Little Stranger, released on Ineffable Records April 24th. For your consideration and approval, enjoy Mexico here on the mainstream. Asa da non, Dodgy.

Eyes on a Drive from the hit record album On the Mainstream. We also heard The Saints with Judas from Long March Through the Jazz Age. And it was Little Strangers Mexico, an April 24th release that we got into the rotation for the first time this hour. If you're just now getting here, you're listening to The Mainstream. We have a lot more ground to cover, but as always, the time goes too quick. So be on the lookout for your local listings as to how you can dial in on the AM/FM frequencies. 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But you'll also find information about Gyno, my one-hour weekly Indigenous Spotlight show, and the Full Moon Radio itself, in addition to some fun community projects that I have with organizations, a few of them anyway, throughout Seneca Nation territories and beyond. 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In the remainder of our hour is Tammy Ray. We'll also hear from Curtis Clearsky and the Constellations. The first song of this set comes to us from none other than Kevin Morby, the American indie folk singer-songwriter originally from Lubbock, Texas. He's been going strong and has been releasing albums since 2013. He's often compared to legendary singer-songwriters like Leonard Cohen, Bob Dylan, and Mr. Lou Reed. Without further ado, from Morby's Little Wide Open, it's Javelin on the Mainstream. Turn it up and get your groove on.

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You can catch this show every Monday through Friday between 10 a.m. and 1 p.m. Eastern Time. But honestly, more opportunities are there throughout the week as well. The mainstream does play there right before Native America Calling with Laguna Pueblo member Sean Spruce. Before the hour's officially up, some Will Dorado and Gary Small and the Coyote Bros. In this block is Tammy Ray, but not before Abby Muir, the Australian singer-songwriter who's been described as, quote, one of the most thrilling and magnetic young voices in pop. That came from LA music blob Cage Riot. Enjoy Abby Muir's Blueprint and don't go anywhere. Our time together is already fastly coming to an end today on the mainstream.

Once a Tree's Perfection, today on the Mainstream. We also heard Bree Kennedy's Good Grief. Before that was Tammy Raye's Here With Me, which is also sung in Cree throughout the song, as you undoubtedly heard. That track is found on Tammy Raye's 2026 EP, Higher. And again, it was Abby Muir's Blueprint that helped us to get into the second half. Let's do this again. Sooner than later, you bring your friends and family. I'll bring the great music, and I'll try to keep the talking to a minimum. As always, you're welcome back for some fun listening on this newly reimagined Mainstream. In this space, we put Indigenous representation front and center, and of course, unless you're brand new to the show, you already know that. Before the hour's up, Northern Cheyenne singer-songwriter Gary Small and the Coyote Brothers. And our second new addition for the rotation comes to us from the rising LA-based star, Chloe Starr. Released April 24th, enjoy her single You Say, and let me know what you think about it. We'll be talking more about this track here in the near future on the Mainstream.

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in 2026, the amazing Choctaw singer Samantha Crane made a pretty big move to Tulsa, Oklahoma. And she's even describing this change as a new beginning for her career. Building on an incredible momentum already, that's her latest single, Belly, getting us into this hour on the mainstream. I'm Brett Mabee, and y'all is scano on guenyo and kicho chato. Aga jangwa, got ni goyo, tia wenza guego, nenge wenisa de. I'm thankful you're well, and I hope there are good minds everywhere today. Before our hour of listening is up, one from Delane. We'll also be enjoying Innerstate, the fun band based out of the Southwest. Mohawk singer-songwriter and entrepreneur Jace Martin as well. As we get into this block, I'm actually going to keep things going with the little Samantha Crane just because I think she's pretty cool. From her latest full-length album, Gumshoe, which, if you're into album artwork, you have to check it out. She did the beadwork herself. It's Dart for our musical listening pleasure today on the mainstream. Masaranonda, Jace.

Swamp Music Players, Swamp Wizard, from the Swamp Sandwich album, and I'm guessing released on Swamp Records. We also heard Black Rebel Motorcycle Club's All You Do Is Talk. I kind of feel personally attacked with that, and it was Samantha Crane's Dart, a disarticulated mini-set of some of the Choctaw singer's latest songs. Of course, that track Dart is found on her Gumshoe release as well. Before getting back into the music, feel free to jot this number down and give me a call any time of day, although you might have to leave a message. It's 1-888-362-9970. The full number for all things Turtle Island Tunes, Full Moon Radio LLC, the parent company of The Mainstream with Brett Maybe, Gyno, my one-hour weekly Indigenous Spotlight show, also carried by Native Voice One, and, of course, the Soikot Wadenotat, the Full Moon Radio itself. Feel free to tell me how much you're enjoying the show or get a listener tag on as well. I am so-and-so. I'm listening on this station and you're listening to The Mainstream, you know, or something to that effect. Before the hour's up, Tiny Habits. We'll also be enjoying tracks from Dwayne Betts and Kurt Vile. Helping to lead the way to the end of the first half is this one from Maori singer-songwriter D'Lane. Now, I also have a couple of songs from her brother Grant Howell in the rotation as well. Needless to say, she comes from a very musical family, and as she's a mother of four and grandmother of three, you know that musical legacy is bound to continue as well. It's D'Lane's Karu here on The Mainstream.

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right. 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Before the hour's up, Jace Martin. I'll join you again after a track from Antonio Carlos, Hokafi, Adrian Young, and Ali Shahid Muhammad. Right now, and featuring Lizzie McAlpine, it's Tiny Habits for Sale Sign on the mainstream.

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Antonio Carlos and friends with Chicoro today on the mainstream. Earlier in the set, we heard Jace Martin's Open Doors, one of the latest singles from the talented Mohawk singer-songwriter and the owner of the Darren Ross Agency, which gives platform to some of the rising indigenous talent in Toronto and beyond. We heard Tiny Habits and Lizzie McAlpine with For Sale Sign, a 2024 single from the Boston-born folk pop trio. Thank you for spending some time with me today. As always, you're welcome back, and I hope it's sooner than later. Check those listings once again, as I do broadcast 7 days a week, 3 hours a day. 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And while I know that AI-generated music is probably everywhere right now, I am doing my best to keep it humanly created. And there have been a few instances already where I have had to turn those tracks down. So AI songs need not apply. But if you have flesh and blood and skin and bones and all that good stuff, feelings and emotions, well then, get me your tracks too. Once again, BRETT at mainstreamradio.net. BB Buckskin and Nistro before this final block is through. The first song of the set is from the one and only Kurt Vile. You know, if you are ever feeling like you can't make it in the music world or you're stuck in a dead-end factory job, maybe you should look to Kurt Vile, because I'll have you know that he worked as a forklift driver before really hitting it with the war on drugs. I also worked on a forklift for a number of years as well, so there's no shame in saying that. Just get your passion into the music and get your music into me so we can feature those songs here on the mainstream. It's Kurt Vile's Chance to Bleed from Philadelphia's Been Good to Me that I leave you with this song.

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2: 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In fact, two recent U.S. Poets Laureate, Joy Harjo and Arthur Zee, have deep connections to the state. On the next Let's Talk New Mexico, we're asking what it is about the land that inspires these wordsmiths. 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
2: 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In fact, two recent U.S. Poets Laureate, Joy Harjo and Arthur Zee, have deep connections to the state. On the next Let's Talk New Mexico, we're asking what it is about the land that inspires these wordsmiths. And if you have a favorite poem about New Mexico, you can share a line or two with us by emailing letstalk@kunm.org, leaving a message on our website, or calling in live during the show Thursday morning at 9.

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1: Not much is consistent these days, but you can always lean on your old reliable public radio station, 89.9 KUBNM, to be here. This is Morning Edition, and I'm Bryce Dix, live on mic from our studios in Albuquerque. We're here all the way from 5 a.m. to 9. And just a hop and a skip ahead here on Morning Edition, plenty more news still ahead. It's 6:19. President Trump's campaign to punish big law firms led many of them to simply roll over.
2: They were concerned, or their firm management was concerned, about getting crosswise with the president.
1: But several firms fought back in court and actually won. Today, though, the Trump administration is continuing that battle before an appeals court. We'll have those details at 6:34.
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1: Hot with gusty afternoon storms this afternoon, though that's going to shape up to be mostly virga, or rain that evaporates well before it hits the ground, and some spotty dry thunderstorms. Those will hang out just to the east of the central mountain chain. I did mention that heat, and I am not kidding. Most of us will find the upper 80s and 90s once again, with more warmer than average days well ahead of us, especially through the weekend. It's currently 62 degrees in Albuquerque and 56 already in Santa Fe.
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5: Poets seem to thrive in New Mexico. In fact, two recent U.S. Poets Laureate, Joy Harjo and Arthur Zee, have deep connections to the state. On the next Let's Talk New Mexico, we're asking what it is about the land that inspires these wordsmiths. And if you have a favorite poem about New Mexico, you can share a line or two with us by emailing letstalk@kunm.org, leaving a message on our website, or calling in live during the show Thursday morning at 9.
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7: This is Morning Edition from NPR News. I'm Michelle Martin.
8: And I'm Steve Inskeep in Beijing. The summit here between President Trump and China's President Xi may help their countries do more business, but there's a reality below the surface of that. Companies in each country are having to learn to do business without the other country. We heard yesterday about a U.S. company seeking rare earth minerals independent of China. Today, we visit a Chinese company trying to do business independent of American chips. The company is Huawei, which the U.S. targeted for years. Its headquarters is south of here in the giant city of Shenzhen. When we went to that city, we saw little outward sign of the long U.S. campaign. Now, out here on the street, we can see what a high-profile company Huawei is. The founder is a legendary Chinese entrepreneur. One of his daughters is here on a billboard endorsing a brand of Baijiu, Chinese alcohol. We toured Huawei's flagship store, which looks like a combination Apple store and auto dealership. They sell phones and laptops and self-driving cars. Huawei does not have its own car brand, but sells the sensors, radar, and cameras for many other companies' cars. An employee rode along with us on a test drive.
9: And to activate the automatic driving, I just pressing this button.
8: Okay. The car drives smoothly and accelerates only a little over the speed limit. Oh, so it will go 20% over the speed limit, but not more than that. The employee, who the company asked us not to name because she's not an authorized spokesperson, offered to have my car seat give me a massage.
10: I can get a massage from this car?
9: Yeah.
8: She gave an instruction, the chair activated, and it felt like a knuckle in my back. As the knuckle moved, she explained why she was not giving the car instructions in English.
9: Currently, the AI assistants only understand Chinese.
10: Oh, okay. Because you're focused on the Chinese market.
8: That's one market the United States can never close to Huawei. Inside the store, an employee showed us other cars with sensors on the doors.
11: I'm going to show you some features. Like usually you're going to open the door by your hands. But for this one, have you saw Star Wars before?
10: Yeah.
8: He says you can use the Force.
10: You reached out your hand without touching the door and just kind of waved and it opened.
8: Yeah. When I last visited Huawei 7 years ago, the company was reaching out to dominate the telecommunications world. Its buildings were so ornate, they brought palaces to mind. Some were literally designed to look like old European squares and chateaus. Today, the buildings are still breathtaking, but U.S. pressure altered what goes on inside, as we heard from an independent analyst, Dan Wang, at Stanford University's Hoover Institution.
12: Huawei is China's most important technology company, bar none.
8: From the 1980s onward, it grew into an internet company that dominated Wi-Fi and sold smartphones. The first Trump administration accused Huawei of being a front for the Chinese army. Investigations revealed no proof, but the

0: 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So don't put it off anymore. 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
1: Live from NPR News in Washington, I'm Dave Mattingly. As President Trump seeks to focus on trade during his visit to Beijing, China's president has raised the issue of Taiwan, calling it the most important topic between the U.S. and China. At bilateral talks earlier today, China's foreign ministry said Xi Jinping warned of potential clashes between Washington and Beijing if Taiwan is not handled properly. Israel is continuing attacks in Lebanon as Israeli and Lebanese diplomats head into a new round of peace talks today in Washington. NPR's Jane Arraf says Israeli attacks yesterday left at least 22 people dead.
2: Israel issued new warnings that it could attack more villages in southern Lebanon and the Bekaa Valley. Peace talks are expected to discuss a U.S.-brokered ceasefire in place since April 17th. Despite the ceasefire, the aid group Save the Children says an average of 4 children a day have been killed or wounded in Israeli strikes since then. Attacks Wednesday included Israeli drone strikes on several vehicles along main highways south of Beirut. A woman and her 2 children were among those killed. Israel did not say who it was targeting. Hezbollah has been launching drone and other attacks against Israeli forces. Jane Arraf, NPR News, Beirut.
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3: And this is KUNM. I'm Bryce Dix. Amid President Donald Trump's mass deportation push, members of New Mexico's congressional delegation introduced a bill this week aiming to prevent federal immigration officers and officials from questioning, detaining, or arresting Native Americans. Source New Mexico's Patrick Lohman reports U.S. Senator Ben Ray Lujan and U.S. Representative Teresa Ledger Fernandez, both New Mexico Democrats, are among 4 sponsors of the Respect Tribal IDs Act. The law would require the Federal Department of Homeland Security to develop training for officers on how to identify tribal identification documents. Officers would also learn how to interact with enrolled tribal members. The act would also require reminders of the federal government's treaty obligations to federally recognized tribes. Leaders of both the Mescalero Apache and Navajo reservations have reported that in New Mexico, U.S. Immigration and Customs Enforcement agents questioned indigenous residents about their citizenship within a week of President Donald Trump's inauguration for his second term. You can find more information from Source New Mexico online at KUNM.org. The behavioral health manager for Santa Fe's Alternative Response Unit has now resigned and says it is no longer has the resources it needs to be successful. The Santa Fe New Mexican reports Nicole Alt's departure now leaves the unit with 5 employees, down from 13 at its peak. The unit was created in 2021 to respond to low-threat calls that did not require an arrest. It worked with many people with behavioral health challenges and offered ongoing case management. But over the years, it has responded to fewer calls, and Alt says the team has struggled with a lack of administrative support. In January, the Santa Fe Fire Department removed EMS captains from the unit. Alt told the New Mexican that without a licensed medical provider on the teams, they could not transport patients directly to a hospital. A city spokesperson says they remain committed to the Alternative Response Unit and are looking to evolve the program to ensure it is meeting the community's needs. This is KUNM.
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3: It's going to be mighty warm out there with highs in the 80s and 90s. It's currently 62 degrees in Albuquerque and 57 in Santa Fe.
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6: 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I'm Steve Inskeep in Beijing.
7: And I'm Michelle Martin in Washington, D.C. Good morning. President Trump's campaign to punish big law firms will get a hearing before an appeals court today.
6: The White House has tried to yank security clearances and ban attorneys from federal buildings because the firms hired people or represented clients the president does not like.
7: NPR's Carrie Johnson has been following this legal drama, and she's here now to tell us more about it. Good morning, Carrie.
8: Good morning, Michelle.
7: First, would you describe these White House orders and then explain what the president was trying to do?
8: Yeah, President Trump's orders targeted several major law firms. He went about that several ways, using security clearances and access to government buildings, and he tried to prevent the firms from winning federal contracts with the government, too. These law firms had once employed people who investigated Donald Trump, like attorneys in the Russia probe, or they had represented causes or clients like the Democratic National Committee. Here's what the president had to say when he signed one of those orders last year.
9: This is an absolute honor to sign. What they've done is it's just terrible. It's a weaponization. You could say weaponization against a political opponent, and it should never be allowed to happen again.
8: Now, four of those law firms fought back in court, WilmerHale, Jenner & Block, Perkins Coie, and Sussman Godfrey, and they all won before judges who were appointed by Democratic and Republican presidents. But this administration says courts cannot tell the president how to handle national security clearances, and they cannot interfere with directives about building access or government contracts. Today, the U.S. Court of Appeals for the D.C. Circuit is going to hear the case.
7: How are the law firms preparing to make their case?
8: The firms are looking to Supreme Court precedent that says our justice system depends on an informed and independent bar. They're going to argue these orders violate the First Amendment and pose a severe threat to the legal profession and the rule of law. And they say in court papers, the adversarial system depends on courts hearing views from both sides. Lawyers need to be able to represent unpopular causes. They also say it's not just these law firms. Their clients have a right to a lawyer of their choice under the Sixth Amendment. Now, many nonprofit legal groups have filed friend of the court briefs to support the law firms, but people who tried to organize opposition to the Trump order say there's really been a lack of courage by other law firms and partners. Philip LaGuevara served as a prosecutor in the Watergate scandal.
10: We encountered very widespread and very frustrating reluctance on the part of partners in major law firms to sign on to anything because they were concerned or their firm management was concerned about anything that involved getting crosswise with the president.
8: LaGuevara told me firms and partners were hiding in the weeds last year when Trump signed those orders. And it's still true since he couldn't get some big name lawyers and firms to sign briefs this year either.
7: What do you expect will happen in court today?
8: It's really odd that we are here. Only a couple of months ago, the Justice Department filed papers to withdraw this appeal and just take the loss. But DOJ quickly reversed course in a sign that President Trump wants to have this fight. Arguing for the Justice Department will be Abhishek Kambli. He's argued some of the administration's toughest cases over the past year. This will be one of his final moves in the government because he's leaving the DOJ soon. And arguing for the law firms will be former U.S. Solicitor General Paul Clement. He's a conservative who's been taking on tough assignments against the administration in Donald Trump's second term.
7: That is NPR's Carrie Johnson. Carrie, thank you.
8: Thanks for having me.
6: Here in Beijing, we're following President Trump's visit to China, and we're also exploring some of the Chinese economy. Chinese exports are at the heart of the U.S.-China relationship and lately their rivalry. And in the big exporting city of Shenzhen, we found a hidden factor in China's rise. It's a city of technology where millions of iPhones are made. It shows off its tech talent in a waterfront area called Talent Park. There's the buzz of a drone overhead, where people can order lunch on their phones, and a drone delivers it. The drone lands on a sort of vending machine. It drops your order in, and you take it out. Yang Zhongcheng opened a package for his son.
11: I order McDonald's together with my kid. It's pretty convenient. It's my first time.
6: Shenzhen owes much of its success to tech, but also to something else. Oh, and we've just turned down an extremely narrow alley.
12: Well, street. This is a street.
6: This is one of the city's urban villages where some streets are too narrow for a car. Instead, electric motorbikes race silently at you, leaving you little room to step aside.
12: This is like a video game where you try not to get run over by a motorbike.
6: Look up, when you safely can, and you see improvised buildings, tangles of electric wires, and a sliver of sky. We walked into one building and up the stairs to talk with Liu He, who works at a cultural center called Handshake 302. These are handshake buildings. What is a handshake building?
13: You see that building? We can handshake each other.
12: Oh, wait a minute. You just pointed out the window. There's another building 2 feet away.
13: Yeah, yeah. We can handshake to another building, but we never do that.
6: An urban village called Ganxia has plenty of life. Kids play basketball in one of the few open areas, but people live in tiny spaces, such as four adults sharing a one-bedroom apartment. Here's how these neighborhoods were part of Shenzhen's economic rise. In 1980, there was no city here at all, just rural villages. Then the government made a special economic zone. Fields became factories. Villages became crammed residential areas for workers. Don Wang is a Chinese economist with the Eurasia Group.
14: The government could not have built housing fast enough. So they have actually capped a lot of those villages to let them build those low-quality housing on really cheap rural land.
6: Cheap housing sheltered cheap labor that could sell affordable goods to the world.
12: We've gone just one block from the urban village and suddenly we're amid these upscale shops, and the brand name on this clothing store is Younger.
6: In more recent years, a wealthier China has redeveloped some urban villages. Wages and living standards soared, but something else soared too, real estate prices. It was a bubble. In front of a restaurant, we met Li Chen, who's worked almost 10 years for an insurance company. She considers Shenzhen a special place to live, and she pays for that privilege.
12: I read an article that says that in Shenzhen, many people have to spend half their income on their mortgage for their home. You say yes, that's right.
15: About half.
12: Half your income goes for the mortgage.
6: Her parents help her to make ends meet. Lately, the government has tried to deflate the real estate bubble, but economist Don Wang says residents still pay a lot.
14: That's pretty much mean they cannot have too much in hand for consumption. And that's part of the reason why consumer market has been so weak in the past 4 or 5 years.
6: The real estate that once powered Shenzhen's economy now restrains it somewhat, though the city is still exporting to the world. This is NPR News.
3: 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It's 6:42 on a Thursday, May 14th. Still ahead, the median listed rent across 50 of the biggest metro areas actually fell in April. Believe it or not, it's the 33rd month in a row that rents are down year over year. So why do rents continue to stay down at a time when everything else seems to be very expensive? Good question. We'll hear more about that at 6:51 on the Marketplace Morning Report.
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3: For folks east of the Central Mountains, you'll look up later this afternoon and evening to find various Virga showers and dry thunderstorms, bringing breezy winds along with them. But until then, it's looking like most of the state will enjoy clear and blue skies with highs in the upper 80s and low 90s, so maybe time for some sunscreen. Skipping ahead a bit here, the days to come should be fairly warm too, only starting to cool off early next week. Right now, it's already 62 degrees in Albuquerque's metro, 57 in Santa Fe, and 54 in Eagle Nest.
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6: Good morning, I'm Steve Inskeep. We're in China for President Trump's delayed visit. After Trump rescheduled, the Chinese appeared reluctant to get burned again. China did not acknowledge the summit was even happening until Monday. As recently as yesterday, there was no outward sign of welcome. But then, just before Trump arrived, flags went up on the road in from the airport and at Tiananmen Square. Chinese and American flags are in pairs, side by side. It's Morning Edition.
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3: Live from the University of New Mexico, this is KUNM. I'm Bryce Dix. A notoriously destructive insect, once eradicated from the United States, is now seeing a resurgence in Mexico. And ranchers are worried that it'll soon cross the border to wreak havoc on their livestock. We have more on the stakes and what New Mexico is planning to do about it. It's called the New World Screwworm, and it sounds kind of like an everyday blowfly when fully grown. But this blowfly's a little different. Its maggot burrows deep into the wounds and crevices of warm-blooded animals, including people, to feed on their flesh.
18: If these infestations are left untreated, they can actually cause the death of an animal within 7 to 14 days.
3: That's New Mexico State Veterinarian Dr. Samantha Hullick. Economic impact reports show the fly caused anywhere from $50 to $100 million of damage annually here in the U.S. before it was eradicated. The insect was eliminated in the 1960s after the government invested heavily in sterilized fly facilities that bred millions of male screwworm flies for release back into the wild. Scientists discovered they could zap the flies with radiation, effectively stripping the bug's ability to reproduce. This helped whittle down the screwworm's population significantly because the female fly breeds just once, and if they mate with one of the sterilized male flies, they die without producing offspring. Fast forward 60 years later, hundreds of infected livestock cases have been documented from outbreaks in northern Mexico, about 60 miles from the Texas border. In response, the U.S. has closed all southern ports of entry to livestock trade. Here's Hullick again.
18: I think we're going to be hard pressed to keep it out of the United States at this point.
3: Hullick pointed out sterilized fly facilities have been running at capacity for a long time now and welcomes new efforts to combat the fly, but she's really worried about infected animals that can freely cross the border.
18: We can't go out and mass treat wildlife to protect them or stop the spread of infestation. And monitoring wildlife can be challenging because they don't necessarily want to see people.
3: The state, Hullick says, has been planning its response for about a year now with several different agencies, but has yet to release any drafts. Hullick says they are primarily building out early warning communication systems, sample collection kits, and weighing the use of game cameras to monitor animal hotspots. Still, multiple agencies say the most important part of their strategy is to use frontline resources to quickly educate the public when the pest eventually arrives. Darren Vaughn with the newly renamed Department of Wildlife didn't offer much information about a screwworm plan other than they were keeping their eye on it.
19: Yeah, we're definitely interested in monitoring the spread because, you know, whatever preventative measures we are able to make will ultimately protect those wildlife and livestock populations going forward.
3: Vaughn did say they were coordinating with federal agencies and handing out information pamphlets, but he couldn't outline specific wildlife management actions when an outbreak happens. That approach worries Erica Valdez. She owns and operates the J.O. Bar Ranch in New Mexico's southwestern Boot Hill and thinks it's going to be up to folks like her to stop the screwworm.
20: It's a major concern. It should be a major concern to anybody within 50 miles of the border, really anywhere. But those of us that are within 50 miles of the border get hit with it first.
3: Valdez is not sold on the effectiveness of the trail cameras nor the worm education efforts.
20: I don't see anything solid, any kind of solid plan yet, and that's, I think, the most alarming.
3: When compared to other ranches, Valdez breathes much easier knowing they follow a program to deworm and vaccinate their cattle, although she says that producers can be a mixed bag when it comes to physically checking up on their herd's health.
20: What scares me, as with anything from the New World screw room, is the smaller scale producers. It's more of a hobby, and they don't put the time and effort into maintaining that health program.
3: This newfound resurgence of New World screwworm comes amid elevated beef prices and a historically tight domestic beef supply, thanks to drought and high feed costs for ranchers like Valdez. And with the screwworm on the march, there's much more potential economic damage ahead. For KUNM, I'm Bryce Dix. And you can find more details, including a longer version of this story, online at kunm.org. And in your national headlines this morning, President Trump is now in Beijing for talks with Chinese President Xi Jinping on a number of issues.
0: The U.S. wants big purchase announcements, more access to China's rare earths, progress on fentanyl.
3: Well, we're going to have the latest on this high-stakes summit that's coming ahead at 7:07 on the dot. That's right here on 89.9 KUNM. Do not go anywhere.
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3: To the weather here, mild conditions until some storms start to sweep just to the east of the central mountain chain in the late afternoon and evening, bringing more fun gusty winds, virga, and spots of dry thunderstorms. Plenty of sunshine until then, helping elevate this bout of warm weather we're in. Expect upper 80s and 90s, but it could feel hotter without those clouds. It's currently 63 degrees in Albuquerque and 57 in Santa Fe.
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24: From Marketplace, I'm Nancy Marshall-Genzer in Washington. Kevin Warsh is officially the next chair of the Federal Reserve. The Senate voted 54-45 to confirm Warsh to a four-year term yesterday. He'll replace Jerome Powell, who's led the central bank for the past 8 years. Warsh will face a challenging economic environment, as Marketplace's Henry Epp reports.
25: Warsh's confirmation coincided with two reports this week showing inflation heating up again. Consumer prices rose 3.8% in April, well above the Fed's target of 2%, and prices paid by wholesalers rose at the fastest pace since 2022. That could mean even higher consumer prices are still on the way. A worsening inflation picture makes it less likely voting members of the Fed will want to lower interest rates. So Warsh could soon have to contend with public pressure from President Trump, who's relentlessly pushed the Fed to lower borrowing costs. Under Jerome Powell, Trump has attempted to fire Fed Governor Lisa Cook, and the Department of Justice began an investigation into Powell's oversight of a building renovation. I'm Henry Epp for Marketplace.
24: Residential rents can differ wildly depending on the market or even the building or neighborhood. But according to the latest report from Realtor.com, the median listed rent across 50 of the biggest metro areas fell in April, down 1.7% compared to the same month last year, and the 33rd month in a row that rents were lower year over year. Marketplace's Carla Javier explains how that's possible when a lot of other things are getting more expensive.
26: Like with so many things, it all comes down to supply and demand. Joel Berner at Realtor.com says on the supply side of rentals,
27: we had this huge boom of construction from 2021 to about 2024, and that effect is still being felt.
26: Especially in the Sun Belt markets.
27: We had lots of movers chasing after a limited number of rental units, and that drove rents way up.
26: That, along with lower interest rates, incentivized construction. But now there's less demand, says Jenny Schutz at Arnold Ventures.
1: We have a contraction of households overall coming partly from the restrictions on immigration. So fewer people coming to the U.S.
26: She also says fewer young people are getting their own pads, instead opting to stay with parents or roommates. Less demand for more supply means lower rents, at least lower than they had been during that pandemic boom. Susan Wachter at the University of Pennsylvania's Wharton School says today's increased costs won't show up in rents immediately because it takes a while to build new units.
2: Those that are going to come to market years from now will be impacted by today's higher costs, particularly for fuel costs.
26: Though, she adds, renters are still feeling the impact of those higher costs, just not in rents necessarily, but in their utility bills. I'm Carla Javier for Marketplace.
24: Let's do the numbers. The Dow, S&P, and NASDAQ futures are up in the 1 to 8 tenths% range, with the Dow future up 429 points. 10-year Treasury yield is up at 4.45%.
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24: We're continuing to check in with small businesses that are navigating the tariff refund process. The portal to apply for a refund opened a few weeks ago, this after the Supreme Court struck down a large swath of President Trump's tariffs. The federal government is on the hook for something like $166 billion in refunds. Today we hear from Gabe Hagan, co-founder and CEO of Brick Road Coffee in Tempe, Arizona.
4: The tariffs have been probably the worst thing I could have imagined. In 2024 is when my husband and I decided to take my retirement and invest in a second location and bringing in wholesale roasting. So 2024, we do all these projections. We take out these loans so we can expand, do the construction, and open the roastery. By the time we're done with construction, it's now June, July 2025. Our first inventory purchase for the roastery was so much higher than we had originally planned because we didn't plan for tariffs. What I didn't know, and I didn't realize, like, even though I'm the one that gets the bill from my importer to pay the tariff, they are technically the importer of record. So this has been a whole learning journey, realizing that I can't actually submit to get any of my refunds for my green coffee because it came through technically somebody else. And that's been frustrating because there's nothing that requires them to then pass it back down to me. So I'm still in this gray area of, like, will I see any refunds back? Tariff refunds aren't going to cover the increased cost of goods. They're not going to cover all of the chaos that was caused within the commodity market. Most of our goods come from distributors who aren't line item. They aren't putting a line item for tariff. They're just raising the prices. So we don't actually see the full impact of what is tariff versus what is being raised because of the war or the blockage of the Strait of Hormuz or whatever it may be at the moment that's causing that. Year in December, we took a second mortgage on our house, my husband and I, so we could get another round of working capital into the business. So there's not many more assets we have. So we're getting close to, like, running out of those, like, in case of emergency pull lever things. I'm doing my budget month by month at this point because I can't plan for anything. There's no way of knowing what is going to happen because every time I think they can't do something else that will cause more harm, they do something like stop the flow of the Strait of Hormuz. Like, these are the things where it's just like, I can't wrap my head around how any small business is going to survive.
24: That's Gabe Hagan with Brick Road Coffee. In Washington, I'm Nancy Marshall Genzer with the Marketplace Morning Report. 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
3: And gosh, thank you so much for getting up early to listen to Morning Edition on this Thursday, May 14th. We are live from the University of New Mexico. This is KUNM and KUNM HD 89.9 Albuquerque, Santa Fe, also broadcasting on KRRT 90.9. Arroyo Seco Taos, KRER 91.9 Española, KRRE 91.9 Las Vegas, and KBOM 88.7 Socorro. 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I'm your Morning Edition host, Bryce Sticks. 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We continue with Morning Edition until 9 a.m. It's 7 o'clock.
6: Good morning. President Trump is looking to make a deal with China more than a year after launching a trade war. How much of today's summit is show and how much of it is substance? It's Morning Edition from NPR News. The NFL requires teams to interview people of color or women for high-ranking jobs. I'm Steve Inskeep.
8: And I'm Michelle Martin. The Trump administration is attacking other companies' diversity strategies. Is the NFL next? Also, the Chinese women who are trying to stop Chinese men from smoking, one person at a time. And a new opera imagines Frida Kahlo on a journey through the underworld to reunite with Diego Rivera. It's Thursday, May 14th. On this day in 1904, the St. Louis Summer Olympics began, the first in the United States. News is next.
9: Live from NPR News in Washington, I'm Corva Coleman. The U.S. and China have released statements about President Trump and President Xi's meeting today. The U.S. readout says they discussed economic cooperation. China's readout says it warned the U.S. that mishandling the issue of Taiwan could lead to conflict between the U.S. and China. Susan Thornton is a former U.S. Assistant Secretary for East Asian and Pacific Affairs.
10: The Chinese statement is quite similar to previous statements, maybe a little bit more strident, but it's very similar to sort of warnings they've made in the past. And the U.S. statement, of course, doesn't mention Taiwan at all. There was some speculation before this meeting that perhaps President Trump would say something new about Taiwan. From these readouts, it doesn't appear that much new has happened on Taiwan here, which will bring great relief to those in Taiwan watching this.
9: She spoke to NPR's Morning Edition. Ship traffic through the Strait of Hormuz remains mostly closed. Today, India's government says one of its ships off the coast of Oman was attacked, but says the Indian crew has been rescued. As the strait remains mostly closed, more commercial ships are traveling through the Panama Canal in Central America. NPR's Jackie Northam reports.
11: The Panama Canal Authority says daily transits have increased more than 10% over the past 2 months. But the biggest change has been the types of vessels using the canal. The number of container ships has dipped slightly, while the number of tankers carrying oil and liquefied natural gas has jumped 29% as they search for other options beyond the Strait of Hormuz. They are last-minute reservations and have to use an auction system. In April, fees averaged $380,000, nearly six times higher than before the start of the Iran war. The Panama Canal Authority says some vessels are paying more than $1 million to cross. Jackie Northam, NPR News.
9: The parent company of classroom management platform Canvas has struck a deal with hackers. The saboteurs took the software offline and threatened to leak student data without a ransom. NPR's Sequoia Carrillo reports the terms of their arrangement were not disclosed.
12: When students and teachers logged onto Canvas last week in the middle of final season, many were met with a black screen with a note from a ransomware group demanding money in exchange for control back of the platform. The platform came back online a short while later, but the state of the stolen data remained a question for a few days. Now, Instructure, the parent company of the software, has released a statement saying an agreement was met with the bad actors in exchange for return of the data, destruction of data, and promises for no extortion of any Instructure customers. The statement did not say whether payment was involved in the deal. Sequoia Carrillo, NPR News.
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3: And live here in Albuquerque, this is KUNM. I'm Bryce Dix. A group of New Mexico Pueblos and one tribe sued the prediction market platform Kalshi this week. Source New Mexico reports the lawsuit alleges the app enables sports gambling on tribal land, and in doing so violates gaming compacts and federal law. The complaint says Kalshi provides anyone over the age of 18 access to sports gambling here in New Mexico, which deprives tribes of revenues they receive for schools and other services in accordance with tribal compacts, as well as state and federal law. The lawsuit alleges that Kalshi, which is based in New York City, could and should have created a geofence to prevent its app from being used within tribal boundaries. The lawsuit marks the latest escalation in local Pueblo's campaign against the prediction markets. You can read more at kubenem.org. A historically dry winter and spring could mean that the Rio Grande will run dry in parts of Albuquerque before the summer even begins. KUNM's Mark Haslett has more.
5: The Middle Rio Grande Conservation District manages the river's water as it flows through Bernalillo, Valencia, and Socorro counties. Jason Kasuga is the district's CEO and chief engineer.
13: I don't think it's news to anybody that this spring season has been very different than the past.
5: What is news is that parts of the river could run dry in Albuquerque as soon as this month.
13: The MRGCD is having conversations about river drying that typically don't happen until late June or July. And we're having those conversations now. And we're looking at the likelihood of Albuquerque seeing its first drying within the next 5 or 10 days.
5: The Rio Grande gets an infusion of new water at the Albuquerque-Bernalillo County Utility Authority's wastewater treatment outfall. That's located just south of the Rio Bravo Bridge. North of there, in Albuquerque's South Valley, is where the dry stretch could first develop, perhaps as soon as next week. For KUNM News, I'm Mark Haslett.
3: And officials with the Albuquerque-Bernalillo County Water Utility Authority are urging people to focus on conserving water this summer. You can find out more information at kubenem.org. Top U.S. Air Force and New Mexico environment officials this week announced a verbal agreement to expedite cleanup of toxic chemicals in Curry County aquifer surrounding Cannon Air Force Base. Source New Mexico reports the U.S. Air Force has agreed to pay for the state's efforts and offer technical support to collect water samples and clean up the pollution. The contamination was first discovered back in 2015 when the state identified what is now a 4-mile-long plume of firefighting foams containing chemicals known as PFAS. These man-made chemicals resist breaking down in nature and can accumulate in water, soils, and the bodies of humans and animals. Since then, the U.S. Air Force says it has spent $74 million treating the contamination. This is KUNM.
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15: This is Morning Edition from NPR News. I'm Michelle Martin in Washington, D.C.
6: And I'm Steve Inskeep in Beijing. Two presidents have been talking here in China's capital.
15: President Trump met with China's President Xi Jinping in the Great Hall of the People. Each side has released an account of their conversation, and each account suggests the leaders repeated familiar themes rather than breaking new ground. The U.S. version of the talk says they discussed getting American products into China. China says Xi repeated a familiar warning to the U.S. over Taiwan. The American version never mentions Taiwan. According to the Chinese, Trump said things in private that were very much like he's saying in public.
16: And there are those that say this is maybe the biggest summit ever. They can never remember anything like it. It's, I can say in the United States, it's people aren't talking about anything else.
6: NPR's senior political correspondent Tamara Keith has been traveling with the president. She's with us here in Beijing. Hi, Tam. It's great to see you. So give me the big picture. What does Trump want out of this summit?
17: True to his brand, wherever Trump goes, he is looking to make deals. And it's not just the president himself. More than a dozen top corporate leaders from the U.S. are part of the delegation here. Tesla's Elon Musk and Jensen Huang of NVIDIA, which makes chips that are powering the AI boom, both flew with Trump on Air Force One. I saw Tim Cook of Apple earlier today as well. And Trump highlighted their presence in his remarks at the start of his first meeting with Xi.
16: And they're here today to pay respects to you and to China. And they look forward to trade and doing business, and it's going to be totally reciprocal on our behalf.
17: Of course, the reality of doing business in China is vastly more complicated than Trump makes it sound. But this is basically a year after Trump launched a trade war and then China struck back. And both countries are now looking to put the trade relationship on at least a little bit more of a stable footing.
6: Okay, this summit began with a ceremony this morning, Beijing time, at the Great Hall of the People. And you got to be there. What was it like?
17: There were red carpets for miles. There was a military demonstration with soldiers marching in perfect synchrony. A military band played the U.S. national anthem as cannons were fired from Tiananmen Square.
6: Well, I want people to hear what that sounded like so they can almost be standing next to you. So let's just linger in the sound that you recorded at that moment.
17: Dozens of children welcoming President Trump, chanting a welcome while holding artificial flowers and American and Chinese flags. They're jumping up and down, waving the flags. President Trump is clearly charmed by all of these children. So these kids were perfectly well-behaved, perfectly lined up. And then once the leaders were out of view, they became real kids. And they were super wiggly and relieved, I think, to be able to stop performing. But Trump later remarked on the kids as well.
16: That was an honor like few have ever seen before. And I think I was particularly impressed by those children. They were happy. They were beautiful.
17: Earlier this year, Trump said that he told Xi that they should put on the biggest display in the history of China. But I have to say that although this was impressive, this welcome ceremony really didn't seem all that different from how Trump was received in 2017 when he first visited as president.
6: Is there real substance in this meeting?
17: Yes.
6: Okay.
17: And,
6: All right, go on.
17: You know, it's also a show, but at this moment in history, Trump and Xi are the decision makers. They are the negotiators. And so the state of the relationship between these two nations competing for global dominance comes down to the relationship between two men.
6: Yeah, I got an impression from that communique that the Chinese put out that they were continuing to negotiate right up to the last moment to try to find something to announce, but
17: indeed they were.
6: NPR's Tamara Keith, it's a pleasure to see you. Thank you so much.
17: You're welcome.
6: Evan Osnos has been listening with us. He spent years as the New Yorker's Beijing correspondent and is with us here in the Capitol. Evan, welcome.
0: Thanks, Steve.
6: Thanks for coming by. Okay, so the two sides put out these diverging accounts of what the presidents talked about. Do you feel you understand what was going on in that room?
0: I think it'll take a few more days. Things will dribble out. One thing did catch my attention, though. When the Chinese side said that the most important issue from their perspective was Taiwan, that's being pretty blunt. That tells you that they believe this is something that they want to draw attention to. And we'll have to find out later. We may not know immediately what it is that the American side committed.
6: So even though the Chinese statement repeated a lot of words and phrases that they've said many, many, many times about Taiwan, it struck you as significant. It is news that they brought up Taiwan in this
0: way. It's news in the sense that I think if you ask most Americans, they don't think about Taiwan every day. But in China and in Beijing, this is issue number one. So it's not something that's going to go away on its own.
6: Now, let me ask you about conversations in other rooms, if I can. You know China really well. You were mentioning just a moment ago, you've been coming here for 30 years,
0: that's right,
6: which is amazing, and done a lot of reporting that a lot of people have paid attention to. You know a lot of people here, and here you are back again. What strikes you about the conversations you've been having?
0: You know, one phrase keeps coming up when you talk to Chinese folks who pay a lot of attention to this relationship. They say the U.S.-China relationship is like a big building on a very wobbly foundation. Hmm. That's the formulation. And what they're getting at is that they think that the United States is, and they're not wrong about this, very divided internally, and they see that reflected in how it deals with China. Some of them go so far as to say they think the United States is in a kind of terminal decline. Xi Jinping has talked about the East is rising, the West is declining. It's a very controversial idea. You know, there's a lot of people on both sides who say, actually, that may not be the case, but it does shape how the Chinese government deals with the United States.
6: How different is that Chinese perspective than it would have been 10 years ago, 20 years ago, 25, 30 years ago?
0: It's a big difference. You know, when I first started coming here, Steve, the Chinese economy was the same size as Italy's economy. I mean, here we are talking in this big kind of cluster of high rises. Back then, Beijing was a really low slung city. And over the years, as it has advanced, the United States in that same generation has gone through a lot of hard times. And we've become, obviously, in ways we all know, much more polarized. And our own economic relationship with China has become a political issue at home. The Chinese are very aware of that. They always tend to know the pressures on an American president when they arrive. And they know the, call it the decision space that person has and what they can and can't do.
1: The United States has begun talking about China as a peer competitor. The president of the United States has talked about a G2 of two countries ruling the world, more or less. The Chinese over the years have demanded to be treated on terms of equality. Do you get a sense watching this summit that they feel like they actually are an equal and a peer competitor of the United States?
0: I think they do. In fact, I think on some issues they feel that they may have the upper hand. They have leverage, for instance, when it comes to issues around whether the United States can get access to really essential rare earth elements that we need for our technology. So for the first time in this very long relationship, more than 50 years after Richard Nixon first came to Beijing, you now get the sense that these are two powers that the Chinese believe are on an equal footing. Now, that can also blow back. You know, we've seen patterns over the history when China has said, okay, we have the upper hand, and they may overreach, and then it produces an American reaction. So that cycle is what they're trying to avoid now. And what both of these presidents today were trying to indicate was, let's see if we can get back to business, perhaps back to more cultural exchange, get more students going back and forth.
1: You told me here how the Chinese perspective has changed over time. Of course, now you live in the United States. You talk with a lot of American officials. How has the American conversation about China changed in the last few years?
0: Well, it's no longer one in which the United States is deciding how much attention it wants to apply to China. China sort of seizes that attention, and there's a lot of wariness in Washington. You know, how much access do they want Chinese technology companies to have in the United States? Do they want to have, Chinese technology companies opening factories, sharing technology? Or not?
1: President Trump wants investment from China in the United States, but Americans also wonder, do we want that Chinese access to the United States?
0: That's a real debate to be had in Washington. So, you know, what we saw on the surface today was an effort to try to bring these two together, and that's meaningful. Pageantry is substance in diplomacy, but beneath it, there are big structural questions that remain unsolved.
1: Evan Osnos, it's a pleasure to see you. Thanks for coming by.
0: My pleasure. Thanks, Steve.
15: Lebanese and Israeli diplomats are due to meet in Washington today for another round of talks over what many Lebanese say is a ceasefire in name only. Lebanon's health ministry says 22 people, including 8 children, were killed in Israeli attacks Wednesday. NPR's Jane Aref has more from Beirut.
18: This was the funeral Wednesday in the coastal southern Lebanese town of Saida for 2 medics. The men, the latest in 108 first responders dead, were killed by an Israeli airstrike as they rushed to rescue wounded from an attack moments before. Israel says it strikes only Hezbollah targets, but the aid group Save the Children says on average, 4 children have been killed or wounded every day in Israeli strikes since the ceasefire on April 17th. This is Lebanese surgeon Ghassan Abu Sitta, who treats some of the wounded.
19: Children are less likely to be able to get out of danger.
18: Attacks Wednesday included drone strikes on main highways south of Beirut. Lebanon says they killed 12 people, including a woman and her 2 children. Israel did not respond to NPR queries on the target of those strikes. Hezbollah, which is backed by Iran, has fired low-tech drones at the Israeli military. Israeli casualties have included a command sergeant major. Israel has responded by erecting nets. Lebanon has agreed to disarm Hezbollah, but in the meantime, Israel has invaded southern Lebanon and is bulldozing entire villages. On Thursday, as negotiators prepared for the U.S.-brokered talks, Israeli drones buzzed over Beirut, and Israel issued warnings to more villages that it planned to attack. Jane Aref, NPR News, Beirut.

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1: 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It is 7:19 as you join us. Straight ahead, the NFL's Rooney Rule requires teams to at least interview people of color for head coaching jobs. Some Republicans say that is illegal.
2: The Rooney Rule mandates race-based interviews and incentivizes race-based decisions. That's discrimination.
1: More on whether the Trump administration might go after the NFL for bias against white people. That's at 7:34 here on 89.9 KUNM. We'll be here.
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1: Hot with gusty afternoon storms this afternoon, though that's going to shape up to be mostly virga, or rain that evaporates well before it hits the ground, and some spotty dry thunderstorms. Those will hang out just to the east of the central mountain chain. I did mention that heat, and I am not kidding about it. Most of us will find the upper 80s and 90s with more warmer than average days well ahead of us. It's currently 63 degrees in Albuquerque and 61 in Española.
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5: Poets seem to thrive in New Mexico. In fact, two recent U.S. Poets Laureate, Joy Harjo and Arthur Zee, have deep connections to the state. On the next Let's Talk New Mexico, we're asking what it is about the land that inspires these wordsmiths. And if you have a favorite poem about New Mexico, you can share a line or two with us by emailing letstalk@kunm.org, leaving a message on our website, or calling in live during the show Thursday morning at 9.
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8: And I'm Michelle Martin. Good morning. Frida Kahlo and Diego Rivera's evocative paintings and turbulent relationship inspired books, movies, plays, and now an opera. It opens at New York's Metropolitan Opera tonight. Reporter Jeff London caught up with the opera's creators at a companion exhibit at the Museum of Modern Art.
9: Congratulations. 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
10: Hi. It's so good to see you.
11: It's the morning after composer Gabriela Lena Frank won the Pulitzer Prize, which puts her in a pretty exclusive club with her librettist, Nilo Cruz. We meet between rehearsals for their opera, El Último Sueño de Frida y Diego. The English translation of the opera's title, Frida and Diego, The Last Dream, lends its name to MoMA's new show, which runs through September. Curator Beverly Adams leads the tour.
12: In the 1930s, he was the one. He was the man. He was the second person to have a retrospective at MoMA.
11: But first, more than seven decades after her death, it's Kahlo who's evolved into an international pop culture phenomenon. As the trio walks through the exhibition designed by John Bowser, who also did the opera's sets and costumes, Frank lingers in front of a striking self-portrait by Kahlo. Her head is superimposed on the body of a deer that's shot through with arrows.
13: If I had to pick one Frida Kahlo painting that I would look at for the rest of my life, it was always going to be this one. I remember seeing this as a little girl. I was just kind of haunted by it.
11: So the seeds were planted early for Frank to translate what she saw into music. She reached out to Cruz nearly 20 years ago.
14: When Gabriela approached me about the project, I immediately said to her, I'm not interested in writing a biopic on Frida and Diego.
11: That's because it's been done over and over. But when they met, Frank played some music inspired by the Mexican Day of the Dead.
14: It immediately inspired me. I said, this is the entry into their world. How about if Frida is dead, but Diego is dying and he wants her to come back for the Day of the Dead? And immediately, we both looked at each other. We were...
13: That's it. That's it. We got the framework in our very first meeting.

0: Spanish baritone Carlos Alvarez plays Diego Rivera. He says the reunion with Frida is, to say the least, bittersweet.
1: They get together, they separate, they cannot touch each other. That's the only rule, not breakable. Death needs to have a distance with life. And then only when they touch each other is when Diego dies.
0: In a beautiful moment at the end of the opera, Frida and Diego stand center stage. Blossoms fall from above, and the chorus sings that their art is eternal.
2: This is the last dream of Frida and Diego.
0: Again, librettist Nilo Cruz.
2: And then you wonder at the beginning, whose dream is it? Is it his dream? Is it her dream? Or are we all dreaming this dream when we come to see this opera?
0: Audiences can see El Último Sueño de Frida y Diego at the Met through June 5th. It will be available live in theaters across the U.S. and internationally in HD on Saturday, May 30th. For NPR News, I'm Jeff London in New York.
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9: Live from NPR News in Washington, I'm Dave Mattingly. President Trump and China's President Xi Jinping met for a couple of hours today in Beijing before their summit shifted to a state dinner. Trump has said he wants to focus on trade during his two-day state visit. 2 days of Russian missile and drone attacks against Ukraine have left at least 7 people dead and dozens injured. Ukraine's President Volodymyr Zelensky says Russian forces launched a barrage of missiles

0: and more than 1,500 drones at Kyiv and other cities, as NPR's Joanna Kakissis reports from Ukraine's capital.
1: We heard these explosions for hours near NPR's bureau in Kyiv. The Russian attacks started fires around the city and destroyed an apartment building, trapping residents under the rubble. Ukrainian forces were able to shoot down most of the drones and about half of the missiles. As peace talks have stalled, Ukraine has also attacked Russia, targeting Russian oil infrastructure with long-range drone strikes in an attempt to weaken Russia's war machine. Joanna Kakissis, NPR News, Kyiv.
0: Consumer spending in the U.S. slowed in April as the war with Iran pushed up prices at stores and gas stations. Retail sales rose 0.5% during the month. In March, they were up more than 1.5%. 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
2: And this is KUNM. I'm Bryce Dix. Lawyers for the New Mexico Department of Justice on Wednesday rested their case in the second phase of the state's lawsuit against social media giant Meta. As Source New Mexico reports, in a bench trial with no jury, they've argued that Meta's actions should be considered a public nuisance. That's a term that typically refers to actions that affect common spaces, such as air quality. The state is asking a judge to enforce an injunction that would fundamentally restructure how Meta operates for children. The state's case also seeks a court-appointed monitor to oversee the company's compliance with that restructuring, which includes banning, quote, addictive features such as infinite scrolling. New Mexico economist Kelly O'Donnell testified on Wednesday that over the course of 15 years, an abatement plan for Meta could carry a price tag of $3.7 billion, a majority of which would be used for treatment for children who've experienced abuse on Meta's platforms. A Meta spokesperson wrote in a statement that the NMDOJ's arguments ignore, quote, the hundreds of other apps teens use daily. Read more at kubnm.org. About 70,000 Americans died of drug overdoses last year, about 14% fewer than the previous year. It was the third straight annual drop, making it the longest decline in decades. The Center for Disease Control and Prevention released the provisional data yesterday. The 2025 total is about the same as the tally in 2019 before the COVID-19 pandemic. Health and law enforcement officials in recent months have been sounding alarms about newer drugs that were increasingly detected in 2025. Among them is cyclophosphamide, a potent synthetic opioid that's up to 10 times stronger than fentanyl. This is KUNM.
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2: Bright and blue skies until they are not this evening from some Virga showers and dry thunderstorms east of the Central Mountain Chain. It's currently 65 degrees in Albuquerque.
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7: And I'm Michelle Martin in Washington, D.C. Good morning. First, Nike, then the New York Times. The Trump administration says their hiring practices discriminate against white people. NPR's Andrea Hsu considers whether the NFL may be next.
8: What Nike, the New York Times, and the NFL have in common is that they've all had policies aimed at getting a diverse set of candidates for open jobs. In fact, many companies embrace what's known as diverse slate policies after the murder of George Floyd in 2020, as diversity, equity, and inclusion became a corporate catchphrase. But perhaps the most famous of such policies is the NFL's Rooney Rule. It was adopted in 2003 to address the persistently low numbers of black coaches in a league whose athletes are majority black.
9: What I was looking for is a solution that would be a unifying solution, which was to have an inclusive process as opposed to dictating outcomes.
8: That's civil rights attorney Cyrus Merry, one of the architects of the rule, speaking with NPR in 2022. He said fair competition was his guiding principle.
9: You should be able to look at who's the best by getting people in the process.
8: A broad range of people. Over the years, the Rooney Rule's effectiveness has been panned, but NFL teams are still required to interview at least two people of color or women for top jobs like head coach, and at least one person of color or a woman for other senior roles. Now, civil rights laws generally prohibit employers from taking race or sex into consideration when making employment decisions, but creating a slate of diverse candidates was widely considered legal. Not now. Andrea Lucas, who heads the Equal Employment Opportunity Commission, says even in the interview selection phase, you can't be weighing a candidate's race or sex.
10: All it has to do is motivate, in whole or in part, your decision making, and you're into unlawful territory.
8: Back in 2024, the conservative group America First Legal sent the EEOC a request for an investigation into the Rooney Rule. The agency didn't respond to a question about what, if anything's happened with that. But meantime, Florida's Attorney General James Uthmeyer has raised objections of his own, posting a video to X in March.
11: Florida law is clear. Hiring decisions cannot be based on race. And the Rooney Rule mandates race-based interviews and incentivizes race-based decisions. That's discrimination.
8: NFL Commissioner Roger Goodell addressed the matter at a press conference days later. He noted the rule isn't a hiring mandate, but rather something that has helped teams find the best talent.
12: The Rooney Rule's been around a long time. We've evolved it. We've changed it. We'll continue to do that as circumstances warrant.
8: Pam Kukas, CEO of the consulting firm Working Ideal, advises companies and nonprofits on how to create fair and inclusive workplaces. She says it's important to remember why employers adopted diverse slate policies in the first place.
13: Often because there was a history of unequal access.
8: Especially to leadership roles for people of color and women. Kukas says diverse slates can help employers identify barriers keeping people out of those jobs. If an employer ends up with only white male candidates in the final rounds of interviews, maybe it's because they're not recruiting broadly, or because there's a requirement in the job posting that's not actually needed for the job.
13: Or just because we assume that somebody who went to a particular school or had a particular prior job is per se going to be better than somebody else who has a different background.
8: In its lawsuit against the New York Times, the EEOC alleges something else, that the company excluded a white man from a final round of interviews for a deputy editor job because his race or sex didn't match what they were looking for. In a statement, the Times called the allegations politically motivated and said it hired the most qualified candidate, adding, quote, "She is an excellent editor." Andrea Hsu, NPR News.
6: We're in China for a presidential summit, but we're not missing the chance to look around China itself. And we found a story that says something about China's health. This is a hard-smoking nation. You see men with cigarettes everywhere. This spring, a woman confronted a man smoking at a bus stop in the city of Shenzhen. Police intervened, and the incident spread on social media. The woman in that incident did not talk with us, but we learned that other women in Shenzhen regularly confront smokers in crowded areas. And we asked two of them to meet us at Starbucks.
14: Hi, nice to meet you.
15: Hey,
14: you saw my picture. That's great. Okay, that's good.
15: Yeah, to ensure that you are real NPR reporters.
6: That's Lula Wong describes herself as an extrovert and her friend Hilda Wong as an introvert.
14: You're more of a silent person.
15: Yeah.
14: But it seems to me you were not silent.
15: That's great.
14: On social media.
6: Hilda has been scolding smokers and posting video of the encounters. People in China smoke far more than in the U.S. One study finds close to half of Chinese men are smokers. Very few women are, and it may not be coincidence that the people complaining are women.
15: I have some video on my account I can show you.
6: Hilda played a widely shared clip of herself lecturing a man who has a cigarette in hand. He says she has no right to put him on video. She tells the man he's an embarrassment, and he walks away. Hilda, the introvert, says she gets so upset about smoking, her personality has changed. Her friend Lulo says she has asked this question of men.
15: Is your cigarette a good thing for you to suck?
6: The recent smoking incident that involved Shenzhen police was even more dramatic. A woman confronted a smoker at a bus stop. He didn't put it out. She poured juice on his cigarette. He threw the empty cup at her. Police took both into custody. In social media posts later taken down, the woman claimed the police strip-searched her. The state-owned China Daily said a female officer gave her, quote, a safety check in accordance with regulations. China Daily adds the man was breaking Shenzhen's rules for bus stops. He was fined, and the issue was resolved. The two Shenzhen women we met say the larger issue is not resolved.
15: I hate bros. Sorry.
6: What is a bro to you?
15: Lower IQ and less civilized. Don't respect others.
6: Is that all men or just some of them?
15: Yes, I'm sorry, but yes.
6: It's all. Lulo suggested she didn't mean this literally, saying humor is the art of being offensive. But it was clear we needed a response from men. So we approached every smoker we found up and down the block.
16: Thank you. Sit down, sit down.
6: Okay. Sit down, said Tan Tiaxian, who was sitting on a bench where he kept offering me a cigarette.
17: Thanks for offering, but no, I don't smoke.
6: He works in a kitchen when he's not smoking.
15: I love smoking.
6: He's been doing it since his time as an army pilot 40 years ago.
17: Have you ever had any health effects?
15: It's refreshing.
6: He adds that he has a cough, but he's fine. He says men traditionally had the pleasure of smoking because men were in charge. But when I told him about the women confronting men on social media, he surprised me.
15: It's good. Not smoking is good for your health.
6: Of the five male smokers on that block who agreed to talk with us, not one seemed upset by the activists. Though some men have seemed upset when scolded on video, men on this block said they wouldn't mind a lecture if it helped them get over their addiction. This is NPR News.
2: 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We won't shame you for smoking. I'm Bryce Dix. Always happy to be up with you, early risers. It is 7:42. Still to come this hour, Alex Murdaugh, the former South Carolina attorney who was found guilty 3 years ago of killing his wife and his son, has now been granted a new trial. Why this is happening and what's next. That's coming up at 7:51. 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
2: For folks east of the Central Mountains, you'll look up later this afternoon and evening to find various virga showers and dry thunderstorms bringing breezy winds along with them. But until then, it's looking like most of the state will enjoy clear and blue skies with highs in the upper 80s and low 90s, so maybe time for some sunscreen. Skipping ahead a little bit here, the days to come should be fairly warm too, only starting to cool off early next week. It is currently 65 degrees in Albuquerque, 69 degrees in Socorro, and 55 degrees in Grants.
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7: Good morning, I'm Michelle Martin. Building a nest isn't easy. Birds have to find the right twigs, lay them out just so, and find other materials to line the nest. Some songbirds found a shortcut, stealing. A recent study looked at more than 200 songbird nests in Hawaii. They found 39 instances of theft from other nests. Usually the pilfered nests were empty, but in some cases the birds were home and the victim's nest failed as a result. Talk about foul behavior. It's Morning Edition.
2: And live from the University of New Mexico, this is KUNM. I'm Bryce Dix. A nonprofit aimed at helping homeless families recently opened a brand new campus that can house up to 23 families in apartments made from converted school portables. KUNM's Daniel Montano was there last week at the grand opening ceremony.
16: It's a typical clear, sunny New Mexico morning on Albuquerque's west side. There's a slight cold sting in the breeze that blows through an eco-conscious community built to encourage resident interaction. Before the main crowd arrives at Serenom's new campus near Montaño and Taylor Ranch Roads, Senator Martin Heinrich tours the facility to see how the organization helps get and keep families off the street. Serenom Executive Director Tracy Weaver leads Heinrich through the newly remodeled Family Center, which used to be the Taylor Ranch Library in the 1980s. Weaver says they've been focused on evaluating outcomes, not just when the families complete the program, but over the long term.
21: To really look at how are our families after they leave?
22: Yeah.
21: Have we really changed something? And that's that 87%
22: stability. That's amazing.
21: Right.
22: That's is a
21: that
22: remarkable
21: families
22: number.
21: That leave successfully remain stable.
22: Yeah. Love it.
16: Serenom, which means refuge in Sanskrit, welcomed its first families in 2004 and has since served hundreds. This is the nonprofit's second campus. Its first, in Albuquerque's Northeast Heights, houses 24 families. Outside of the family center, Heinrich runs into Danuta, who has been living at Serenom with her son. She's earning her early childhood education degree and hopes to one day open a business helping victims of domestic violence. She tells Heinrich her son has found safety there.
23: Mm-hmm. When we walked to school over there, he was like, "Oh, we're safe now."
22: Wow, that's kind of says it all.
16: Serenom's goal is no small matter. Weaver says they seek to eliminate homelessness and poverty in families. As in all homelessness and poverty in families. The organization was originally started when a $4 million endowment was given to a small local church specifically for that purpose. Participants apply for the two-year-long program. If selected, the whole family will live in free housing, receive job and education placement assistance, partake in classes on nutrition, health, parenting, and financial literacy.
21: Hope changes the trajectory for the families.
22: Yes.
21: Like you said, like we can give people an opportunity to do things that they didn't think was even possible.
22: Right.
21: And then they believe in themselves. And then they have a community that believes them as well.
16: Serenom only accepts families, but that includes families in any form, as long as it's at least one adult with at least one minor in custody. That's because the program hinges on a two-generational approach, addressing both the immediate concerns and building long-term resiliency for the future. Weaver explains to Heinrich the program is based on three major components: housing, education, and community support.
21: We always say, you know, housing is the foundation. Like we give, it's Maslow's hierarchy of needs,
22: yep,
21: right?
22: Exactly.
21: If you are not safe and if you aren't, you know, you don't have your survival needs met, you're not going to be able to work on anything else. So then we give them the opportunity to then do the education, do the community building, do the, you know, deal with whatever the trauma is, you know, all of the different things so that they can, you know, let them set their goals, and we help them reach their goals.
16: After the private tour, about 130 people sat outside in front of the campus's playground and community garden for the grand opening ceremony. Weaver kicked things off, pointing out the new campus means Serenom can now help 54 families a year, more than double what they could with just their original location.
24: This is not the finish line. This is the foundation. It's a foundation for continuing to serve families in Albuquerque, and it's a foundation for thinking bigger about what's possible moving forward.
16: Heinrich took the mic next.
25: We need to scale this. This is what success looks like, and this is how we should be meeting our challenges with people who don't currently have homes. This is the right approach, and I'm very proud to be a small part of the support system for this good day.
16: Weaver says they've already been working with organizations around New Mexico, Colorado, and Texas to bring its model to other cities. Danuta, the woman who spoke with Heinrich, also takes a turn speaking to the crowd. She says Serenom has given her more than just a roof over her head. They've given her dignity.
23: Walking through Serenom doors was like stepping into the sunlight. After years of rain, for the first time, I could exhale without fear. Can y'all do that with me? Everybody breathe in. I can breathe now.
16: She says her time there is doing more than just meeting her immediate needs for today. It's helping her build her dream for tomorrow. For KUNM, I'm Daniel Montano.
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2: Still to come next hour, Iran is setting up a system for its Revolutionary Guard Corps to collect fees from all vessels transiting the Strait of Hormuz. Some analysts say it's unlikely many ship owners will pay that.
0: Payment of any kind of expense to the proposed authority would potentially be considered funding of terrorism.
2: More on what's being called Iran's toll booth. That's coming up at 8:16. Mild conditions today until some storms start to sweep just to the east of the central mountain chain in the late afternoon and evening, bringing more fun gusty winds, virga, and spots of dry thunderstorms. Plenty of sunshine until then, helping elevate this bout of warm weather we're sitting in. Expect upper 80s and 90s, but it could feel hotter without those clouds throughout the day. Morning Edition continues. It's 7:51.
6: It's Morning Edition from NPR News. I'm Steve Inskeep.
7: And I'm Michelle Martin. Prosecutors in South Carolina are working to retry former lawyer Alec Murdoch. The state Supreme Court overturned the former lawyer's convictions for murdering his wife and son. It ruled Wednesday that he did not get a fair trial. South Carolina Public Radio's Victoria Hansen covered that six-week-long trial, and she's with us now to tell us this latest chapter. Victoria, good morning.
1: Good morning.
7: So first, what was the court's reasoning?
1: Well, it comes down to two words, jury tampering. The five justices all agreed that former Colleton County Clerk of Court Becky Hill tried to influence jurors to reach that guilty verdict. They say she wanted to push sales of a book she was writing about the trial. Clerks, by the way, they help manage jurors during a trial. Now, the justices said in their ruling Wednesday, Hill made egregious comments to jurors that attacked Murdoch's credibility. Among those comments, Hill told jurors to watch Murdoch's body language as he testified, calling it an epic day. Prosecutors have argued Hill's comments were innocuous and not meant to persuade. Here's Attorney General Alan Wilson.
3: We believe that it was harmless error, and so obviously when the court came to a different conclusion, it was obviously disappointing to me personally.
1: But the justices called Hill's comments, quote, shocking jury interference.
7: So what's next for the prosecution?
1: Well, Attorney General Wilson says they could ask the justices to reconsider their decision or appeal to the U.S. Supreme Court. But right now, they plan to retry the 57-year-old as soon as possible, perhaps within the year. What's more, Wilson wants to hold that new trial in the same rural community. The clerk of court, by the way, who caused the mistrial, she no longer works there. Now, the attorney general won't disclose if there will be a new strategy for the case, but the justices did say in their ruling Wednesday, much of the evidence about Murdoch's alleged financial crimes should not have been allowed in his murder trial. He was accused of stealing millions from former clients and his own law firm. Here's lead prosecutor Creighton Waters.
4: We had a viable reason for putting in this evidence, and so we did so. Ultimately, the court, as the AG said, ruled on Becky Hill. And then they said, while we're at it, hey, this is permissible evidence, but let's put some guardrails in place.
1: As for those guardrails, the justices said any evidence that is not necessary and is prejudicial will not be allowed in the new trial. In a statement released shortly after the ruling Wednesday, Murdoch's defense team said they expect this retrial to look a lot different because you may recall the initial jury heard roughly 12 hours of testimony just about his alleged financial crimes.
7: And what about Murdoch himself? What's next for him?
1: Well, the head of a once powerful and wealthy legal family will remain in state prison where he has been since March of 2023. He was sentenced to decades behind bars after pleading guilty to both state and federal financial crimes. But still, this is very much a win for Murdoch. He has adamantly denied murdering his wife, Maggie, and his son, Paul. As for the new trial, it will likely get just as much attention as the first one, if not even more. There are already numerous books, a movie, podcasts, and documentaries, and now a new chapter Kim Murdoch story.
7: Victoria Hansen with South Carolina Public Radio. Victoria, you're going to be busy. Thanks so much for talking to us.
1: Thank you.
7: We're going to get some legal analysis now with Elliot Williams, who also plays that role on CNN. He's a former federal prosecutor. Elliot, good morning to you.
5: Morning, Michelle.
7: So how common is it for a state Supreme Court to throw out a high-profile murder conviction like this?
5: It's not common to throw out a high-profile murder or any murder conviction, only because appeals courts tend to defer what happened down below. Now, Michelle, there are really two surefire ways to ensure that a case gets thrown out. As Victoria had said, number one, tampering with a jury. And number two, as this court hinted at, prejudicing the defendant by putting in too much evidence about his past crime. So there were really two tripwires here that the court found.
7: And what does it say to you that this was a unanimous decision?
5: Oh, it's striking here. I mean, you know, something that the court did touch on was Becky Hill, this court clerk's position in the court. She's an authority figure, and any comment she made, even ones that weren't heard by most of the jurors, they regarded as particularly troubling. So there's a presumption that the trial has been undermined or prejudiced when there is a comments like this or statements made to juries. So in general, the courts just don't like when juries are messed with, and that's really what happened here. So it is striking.
7: How challenging do you think it will be to get an impartial jury for a new trial?
5: It'll be tough, given that this is one of the smallest counties in South Carolina. Everybody, certainly the fact that you and I are talking about this on national public radio, is itself indicative of how much this case has penetrated the public consciousness, right? And they have to draw that jury from that local pool. Now, look, they can just try to find a bigger pool and get more people.
7: Let me just stop you here. Who says they have to? I mean, why couldn't they move the venue? Why does it have to come from that same community?
5: Oh, they could move the venue. The presumption is that someone is tried by a jury of their peers in the jurisdiction in which the trial happened. That's really out of the United States Constitution. Now, if that's not possible, they certainly can move it, but the first place they're going to look is in that community. I would think the defense would actually petition to get it moved to somewhere else just for that reason. But again, it's a small community, and everybody, as Victoria talked about, this was a prominent member of the community. The law firm was very important in the community, and a lot of people are going to know the judge, jury, defendant, all else. So it'll be tricky.
7: But you know what, this actually raises another question for me. Yes, this is a very high profile individual. His defense team is also very well known. Everybody knows everybody. If that's the kind of conduct that this clerk was exhibiting with a jury, it does make me wonder about whether similar conduct was seen in cases that weren't so high profile. And is anybody going to look into that?
5: The problem is that you have to have evidence of it, or you have to have some, it has to have been established in some way, and it's hard to find. I would note that the misconduct here by Becky Hill wasn't even discovered until, I believe, a year after the trial had even happened in the first place. It's just hard to find instances in which an individual says under their breath to jurors as they're walking in, watch his body language, don't be fooled by him, and so on. And so it can be very, very tricky, but I don't doubt that certainly there are improprieties in cases all across the country. You just have to find them.
7: Before we let you go, state records show the first trial cost taxpayers nearly $500,000. Is cost an issue here or a factor in deciding whether to retry something?
5: I don't think cost will be a factor here, but trials cost a lot of money, and I would assume the next one will as well.
7: That is former U.S. Deputy Assistant Attorney General Elliot Williams. He's also a legal analyst for CNN. Elliot, thank you.
5: Thanks a lot, Michelle. Take care.

0: how sensitive it is for an Arab state to host Netanyahu, who's wanted by the International Criminal Court for war crimes in Gaza, allegations he denies. Iran's Foreign Minister Abbas Araghchi warned Abu Dhabi to reconsider its policies, calling the UAE an active partner in aggression against Iran. Ayab Altrawi, NPR News, Dubai.
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2: And this is KUNM. I'm Bryce Dix. Lawyers for the New Mexico Department of Justice on Wednesday yesterday rested their case in the second phase of the state's lawsuit against social media giant Meta. As Source New Mexico reports, in a bench trial with no jury, they've argued that Meta's actions should be considered a public nuisance. That's a term that typically refers to actions that affect common spaces, such as air quality. The state is asking a judge to enforce an injunction that would fundamentally restructure how Meta operates for children. The state's case also seeks a court-appointed monitor to oversee the company's compliance with that restructuring, which includes banning addictive features such as infinite scrolling. New Mexico economist Kelly O'Donnell testified on Wednesday that over the course of 15 years, an abatement plan for Meta could carry a price tag of $3.7 billion, a majority of which would be used for treatment for children who have experienced abuse on Meta's platforms. A Meta spokesperson wrote in a statement to Source that the NMDOJ's arguments ignore, quote, the hundreds of other apps teens use daily. Read more at KUNM.org. About 70,000 Americans died of drug overdoses last year. That's about 14% fewer than the previous year. It was the third annual straight drop, making it the longest decline in decades. The Centers for Disease Control and Prevention released the provisional data yesterday. The 2025 total is about the same as the tally in 2019, before the COVID-19 pandemic. Health and law enforcement officials in recent months have been sounding alarms about newer drugs that were increasingly detected in 2025. Among them is cyclophosphamide. It's a potent synthetic opioid that's up to 10 times stronger than fentanyl. This is KUNM.
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5: It's Morning Edition from NPR News. I'm Steve Inskeep in Beijing.
6: And I'm Michelle Martin in Washington, D.C. Good morning. President Trump's campaign to punish big law firms will get a hearing before an appeals court today.
5: The White House has tried to yank security clearances and ban attorneys from federal buildings because the firms hired people or represented clients the president does not like.
6: NPR's Carrie Johnson has been following this legal drama, and she's here now to tell us more about it. Good morning, Carrie.
7: Good morning, Michelle.
6: First, would you describe these White House orders and then explain what the president was trying to do?
7: Yeah, President Trump's orders targeted several major law firms. He went about that several ways, using security clearances and access to government buildings, and he tried to prevent the firms from winning federal contracts with the government, too. These law firms had once employed people who investigated Donald Trump, like attorneys in the Russia probe, or they had represented causes or clients like the Democratic National Committee. Here's what the president had to say when he signed one of those orders last year.
8: This is an absolute honor to sign. What they've done is it's just terrible. It's a weaponization. You could say weaponization against a political opponent, and it should never be allowed to happen again.
7: Now, four of those law firms fought back in court, WilmerHale, Jenner & Block, Perkins Coie, and Sussman Godfrey, and they all won before judges who were appointed by Democratic and Republican presidents. But this administration says courts cannot tell the president how to handle national security clearances, and they cannot interfere with directives about building access or government contracts. Today, the U.S. Court of Appeals for the D.C. Circuit is going to hear the case.
6: How are the law firms preparing to make their case?
7: The firms are looking to Supreme Court precedent that says our justice system depends on an informed and independent bar. They're going to argue these orders violate the First Amendment and pose a severe threat to the legal profession and the rule of law. And they say in court papers, the adversarial system depends on courts hearing views from both sides. Lawyers need to be able to represent unpopular causes. They also say it's not just these law firms. Their clients have a right to a lawyer of their choice under the Sixth Amendment. Now, many nonprofit legal groups have filed friend of the court briefs to support the law firms, but people who tried to organize opposition to the Trump order say there's really been a lack of courage by other law firms and partners. Philip LaGuevara served as a prosecutor in the Watergate scandal.
9: We encountered very widespread and very frustrating reluctance on the part of partners in major law firms to sign on to anything because they were concerned or their firm management was concerned about anything that involved getting crosswise with the president.
7: LaGuevara told me firms and partners were hiding in the weeds last year when Trump signed those orders. And it's still true since he couldn't get some big name lawyers and firms to sign briefs this year either.
6: What do you expect will happen in court today?
7: It's really odd that we are here. Only a couple of months ago, the Justice Department filed papers to withdraw this appeal and just take the loss. But DOJ quickly reversed course in a sign that President Trump wants to have this fight. Arguing for the Justice Department will be Abhishek Kambli. He's argued some of the administration's toughest cases over the past year. This will be one of his final moves in the government because he's leaving the DOJ soon. And arguing for the law firms will be former U.S. Solicitor General Paul Clement. He's a conservative who's been taking on tough assignments against the administration in Donald Trump's second term.
6: That is NPR's Carrie Johnson. Carrie, thank you.
7: Thanks for having me.
5: Here in Beijing, we're following President Trump's visit to China, and we're also exploring some of the Chinese economy. Chinese exports are at the heart of the U.S.-China relationship and, lately, their rivalry. And in the big exporting city of Shenzhen, we found a hidden factor in China's rise. It's a city of technology where millions of iPhones are made. It shows off its tech talent in a waterfront area called Talent Park. There's the buzz of a drone overhead, where people can order lunch on their phones, and a drone delivers it. The drone lands on a sort of vending machine. It drops your order in, and you take it out. Yang Zhongcheng opened a package for his son.
10: I order McDonald's together with my kid. It's pretty convenient. It's my first time.
5: Shenzhen owes much of its success to tech, but also to something else.
11: Oh, and we've just turned down an extremely narrow alley. Well, street. This is a street.
5: This is one of the city's urban villages where some streets are too narrow for a car. Instead, electric motorbikes race silently at you, leaving you little room to step aside.
11: This is like a video game where you try not to get run over by a motorbike.
5: Look up, when you safely can, and you see improvised buildings, tangles of electric wires, and a sliver of sky. We walked into one building and up the stairs to talk with Liu He, who works at a cultural center called Handshake 302. These are handshake buildings. What is a handshake building?
12: You see that building? We can handshake each other.
11: Oh, wait a minute. You just pointed out the window. There's another building 2 feet away.
12: Yeah, yeah. We can handshake to another building, but we never do that.
5: An urban village called Ganxia has plenty of life. Kids play basketball in one of the few open areas, but people live in tiny spaces, such as four adults sharing a one-bedroom apartment. Here's how these neighborhoods were part of Shenzhen's economic rise. In 1980, there was no city here at all, just rural villages. Then the government made a special economic zone. Fields became factories. Villages became crammed residential areas for workers. Don Wong is a Chinese economist with the Eurasia Group.
13: The government could not have built housing fast enough. So they have actually capped a lot of those villages to let them build those low-quality housing on really cheap rural land.
5: Cheap housing sheltered cheap labor that could sell affordable goods to the world.
11: We've gone just one block from the urban village and suddenly we're amid these upscale shops, and the brand name on this clothing store is Younger.
5: In more recent years, a wealthier China has redeveloped some urban villages. Wages and living standards soared, but something else soared too, real estate prices. It was a bubble. In front of a restaurant, we met Li Chen, who's worked almost 10 years for an insurance company. She considers Shenzhen a special place to live, and she pays for that privilege.
11: I read an article that says that in Shenzhen, many people have to spend half their income on their mortgage for their home. You say yes, that's right.
14: About half.
11: Half your income goes for the mortgage.
5: Her parents help her to make ends meet. Lately, the government has tried to deflate the real estate bubble, but economist Don Wong says residents still pay a lot.
13: That's pretty much mean they cannot have too much in hand for consumption. And that's part of the reason why consumer market has been so weak in the past 4 or 5 years.
5: The real estate that once powered Shenzhen's economy now restrains it somewhat, though the city is still exporting to the world. This is NPR News.
2: 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It's 8:42. Happy Thursday. Still ahead, the median listed rent across 50 of the biggest metro areas fell in April. And believe it or not, it's the 33rd month in a row that rents are down year over year. So why do rents continue to stay down at a time when everything else seems to be going up? Good question. We'll learn more about it at 8:51 on the Marketplace Morning Report. 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
2: For folks east of the Central Mountains, you'll look up later this afternoon and evening to find various Virga showers and dry thunderstorms bringing breezy winds along with them. But until then, it's looking like most of the state will enjoy clear and blue skies with highs in the upper 80s and low 90s, so maybe time for some sunscreen. Skipping ahead a little bit here, the days to come should be fairly warm too, only starting to cool early next week. It's 70 degrees in Albuquerque, 65 in Santa Fe, and 59 in Eagle Nest.
16: At dawn, the panther of the heavens peers over the edge of the world.
17: Poets seem to thrive in New Mexico. In fact, two recent U.S. Poets Laureate, Joy Harjo and Arthur Zee, have deep connections to the state. On the next Let's Talk New Mexico, we're asking what it is about the land that inspires these wordsmiths. And if you have a favorite poem about New Mexico, you can share a line or two with us by emailing letstalk@kunm.org, leaving a message on our website, or calling in live during the show Thursday morning at 9.
5: Good morning, I'm Steve Inskeep. We're in China for President Trump's delayed visit. After Trump rescheduled, the Chinese appeared reluctant to get burned again. China did not acknowledge the summit was even happening until Monday. As recently as yesterday, there was no outward sign of welcome. But then, just before Trump arrived, flags went up on the road in from the airport and at Tiananmen Square. Chinese and American flags are in pairs, side by side. It's Morning Edition.
2: And live from the University of New Mexico, this is KUNM, I'm Bryce Dix. A notoriously destructive insect, once eradicated from the United States, is now seeing a resurgence in Mexico, and ranchers are worried that it'll soon cross the border to wreak havoc on their livestock. We have more on the stakes and what New Mexico is planning to do about it. It's called the New World Screwworm, and it sounds kind of like an everyday blowfly when fully grown. But this blowfly's a little different. Its maggot burrows deep into the wounds and crevices of warm-blooded animals, including people, to feed on their flesh.
14: if these infestations are left untreated, they can actually cause the death of an animal within 7 to 14 days.
2: That's New Mexico State Veterinarian Dr. Samantha Hulick. Economic impact reports show the fly caused anywhere from $50 to $100 million of damage annually here in the U.S. before it was eradicated. The insect was eliminated in the 1960s after the government invested heavily in sterilized fly facilities that bred millions of male screwworm flies for release back into the wild. Scientists discovered they could zap the flies with radiation, effectively stripping the bug's ability to reproduce. This helped whittle down the screwworm's population significantly because the female fly breeds just once, and if they mate with one of the sterilized male flies, they die without producing offspring. Fast forward 60 years later, hundreds of infected livestock cases have been documented from outbreaks in northern Mexico, about 60 miles from the Texas border. In response, the U.S. has closed all southern ports of entry to livestock trade. Here's Hulick again.
14: I think we're going to be hard-pressed to keep it out of the United States at this point.
2: Hulick pointed out sterilized fly facilities have been running at capacity for a long time now and welcomes new efforts to combat the fly, but she's really worried about infected animals that can freely cross the border.
14: We can't go out and mass treat wildlife to protect them or stop the spread of infestation. And monitoring wildlife can be challenging because they don't necessarily want to see people.
2: The state, Hulick says, has been planning its response for about a year now with several different agencies, but has yet to release any drafts. Hulick says they are primarily building out early warning communication systems, sample collection kits, and weighing the use of game cameras to monitor animal hotspots. Still, multiple agencies say the most important part of their strategy is to use frontline resources to quickly educate the public when the pest eventually arrives. Darren Vaughn with the newly renamed Department of Wildlife didn't offer much information about a screwworm plan other than they were keeping their eye on it.
18: Yeah, we're definitely interested in monitoring the spread because, whatever preventative measures we are able to make will ultimately protect those wildlife and livestock populations going forward.
2: Vaughn did say they were coordinating with federal agencies and handing out information pamphlets, but he couldn't outline specific wildlife management actions when an outbreak happens. That approach worries Erica Valdez. She owns and operates the J.O. Barr Ranch in New Mexico's southwestern Boot Hill and thinks it's going to be up to folks like her to stop the screwworm.
19: It's a major concern. It should be a major concern to anybody within 50 miles of the border, really anywhere, but those of us that are within 50 miles of the border get hit with it first.
2: Valdez is not sold on the effectiveness of the trail cameras nor the worm education efforts.
19: I don't see anything solid, any kind of solid plan yet, and that's, I think, the most alarming.
2: When compared to other ranches, Valdez breathes much easier knowing they follow a program to deworm and vaccinate their cattle, although she says that producers can be a mixed bag when it comes to physically checking up on their herd's health.
19: What scares me, as with anything from the New World screwworm, is the smaller scale producers. It's more of a hobby, and they don't put the time and effort into maintaining that health program.
2: This newfound resurgence of New World screwworm comes amid elevated beef prices and a historically tight domestic beef supply, thanks to drought and high feed costs for ranchers like Valdez. And with the screwworm on the march, there's much more potential economic damage ahead. For KUNM, I'm Bryce Dix. You can find more details, including a longer version of the story, online at KUNM.org. 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
2: Stay with us. Our state is rich in dramatic landscapes, deep history, and multifaceted culture. So maybe it should be no surprise that poetry thrives here. In fact, over the last decade, two of the Poets Laureate of the United States have had strong New Mexico connections. Ahead, we discuss the art form on Let's Talk New Mexico that begins at 9 a.m. here on KUNM. So a short 10 minutes. Stick around with us. Look at your weather here. Mild conditions until some storms start to sweep just to the east of the central mountain chain in the late afternoon and evening, bringing more fun gusty winds, vergum, and spots of dry thunderstorms. Plenty of sunshine until then, helping elevate this bout of warm weather we're sitting in. Expect upper 80s and 90s, but could feel hotter without those clouds. Temperatures will be shaping up to be in lockstep well into this weekend too, only starting to cool off a titch starting on Monday.
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2: It is already 70 degrees out there in Albuquerque's metro, 65 degrees in Santa Fe, and 71 in Los Lunas. Now we have the Marketplace Morning Report. It's 8:51. Happy Thursday.
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23: From Marketplace, I'm Nancy Marshall-Genzer in Washington. Kevin Warsh is officially the next chair of the Federal Reserve. The Senate voted 54-45 to confirm Warsh to a four-year term yesterday. He'll replace Jerome Powell, who has led the central bank for the past 8 years. Warsh will face a challenging economic environment, as Marketplace's Henry Epp reports.
24: Warsh's confirmation coincided with two reports this week showing inflation heating up again. Consumer prices rose 3.8% in April, well above the Fed's target of 2%, and prices paid by wholesalers rose at the fastest pace since 2022. That could mean even higher consumer prices are still on the way. A worsening inflation picture makes it less likely voting members of the Fed will want to lower interest rates. So Warsh could soon have to contend with public pressure from President Trump, who's relentlessly pushed the Fed to lower borrowing costs. Under Jerome Powell, Trump has attempted to fire Fed Governor Lisa Cook, and the Department of Justice began an investigation into Powell's oversight of a building renovation. I'm Henry Epp for Marketplace.
23: Residential rents can differ wildly depending on the market or even the building or neighborhood. But according to the latest report from Realtor.com, the median listed rent across 50 of the biggest metro areas fell in April, down 1.7% compared to the same month last year, and the 33rd month in a row that rents were lower year over year. Marketplace's Carla Javier explains how this is possible when a lot of other things are getting more expensive.
25: Like with so many things, it all comes down to supply and demand. Joel Berner at Realtor.com says on the supply side of rentals,
26: we had this huge boom of construction from 2021 to about 2024, and that effect is still being felt.
25: Especially in the Sunbelt markets.
26: We had lots of movers chasing after a limited number of rental units, and that drove rents way up.
25: That, along with lower interest rates, incentivized construction. But now there's less demand, says Jenny Schutz at Arnold Ventures.
27: We have a contraction of households overall, coming partly from the restrictions on immigration, so fewer people coming to the U.S.
25: She also says fewer young people are getting their own pads, instead opting to stay with parents or roommates. Less demand for more supply means lower rents, at least lower than they had been during that pandemic boom. Susan Wachter at the University of Pennsylvania's Wharton School says today's increased costs won't show up in rents immediately because it takes a while to build new units.
28: Those that are going to come to market years from now will be impacted by today's higher costs, particularly for fuel costs.
25: Though, she adds, renters are still feeling the impact of those higher costs, just not in rents necessarily, but in their utility bills. I'm Carla Javier for Marketplace.
23: Let's do the numbers. The Dow is up 311 points. That's about 0.6%. The S&P 500 is also about 0.6% higher. The NASDAQ is up about 0.8%. 10-year Treasury yield is up at 4.46%.
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23: We're continuing to check in with small businesses that are navigating the tariff refund process. The portal to apply for a refund opened a few weeks ago, this after the Supreme Court struck down a large swath of President Trump's tariffs. The federal government is on the hook for something like $166 billion in refunds. Today we hear from Gabe Hagan, co-founder and CEO of Brick Road Coffee in Tempe, Arizona.
1: The tariffs have been probably the worst thing I could have imagined. In 2024 is when my husband and I decided to take my retirement and invest in a second location and bringing in wholesale roasting. So 2024, we do all these projections. We take out these loans so we can expand, do the construction, and open the roastery. By the time we're done with construction, it's now June, July 2025. Our first inventory purchase for the roastery was so much higher than we had originally planned because we didn't plan for tariffs. What I didn't know, and I didn't realize, like, even though I'm the one that gets the bill from my importer to pay the tariff, they are technically the importer of record. So this has been a whole learning journey, realizing that I can't actually submit to get any of my refunds for my green coffee because it came through technically somebody else. And that's been frustrating because there's nothing that requires them to then pass it back down to me. So I'm still in this gray area of like, will I see any refunds back? Tariff refunds aren't going to cover the increased cost of goods. They're not going to cover all of the chaos that was caused within the commodity market. Most of our goods come from distributors who aren't line item. They aren't putting a line item for tariff. They're just raising the prices. So we don't actually see the full impact of what is tariff versus what is being raised because of the war or the blockage of the Strait of Hormuz or whatever it may be at the moment that's causing that. Last year in December, we took a second mortgage on our house, my husband and I, so we could get another round of working capital into the business. So there's not many more assets we have. So we're getting close to like running out of those, like in case of emergency pull lever things. I'm doing my budget month by month at this point because I can't plan for anything. There's no way of knowing what is going to happen because every time I think they can't do something else that will cause more harm, they do something like stop the flow of the Strait of Hormuz. Like, these are the things where it's just like, I can't wrap my head around how any small business is going to survive.
23: 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I'm Nancy Marshall Genzer, and we're from APM, American Public Media.
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2: 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But hang tight with us. We have Let's Talk New Mexico. That's right now. It's 9 o'clock.
17: Coming up on Let's Talk New Mexico, we are digging into some of April's most compelling news stories.
3: An exterior wall of the historic Lindy's Diner collapsed today in downtown Albuquerque.
4: What does the Gathering of Nations represent? 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
6: Everything that we do is a prayer and a ceremony. 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
17: We'll be chatting with the reporters who covered these stories and more, and we want you to call in too. 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That's Let's Talk New Mexico coming right up. Stay with us.
7: Live from NPR News in Washington, I'm Corva Coleman. Chinese President Xi Jinping hosted President Trump for a state banquet in Beijing. This came after their day of meetings. Both countries released statements. China said the issue of Taiwan should not be mishandled. That could risk conflict between the U.S. and China. During his banquet remarks, Xi emphasized cooperation. He's heard here through an interpreter.
8: We both believe that the China-U.S. relationship is the most important bilateral relationship in the world. We must make it work and never mess it up. Both China and the United States stand to gain from cooperation and lose from confrontation.
7: The White House released a statement also emphasizing cooperation, but it made no mention of Taiwan. During his banquet remarks, President Trump offered the Chinese leader and the First Lady an invitation.
9: Thank you again, President Xi, for this beautiful welcome. And tonight it is my honor to extend an invitation to you and Madam Peng to visit us at the White House this September 24th. And we look forward to it.
7: Trump departs China tomorrow. The Trump administration is withholding $1.3 billion in Medicaid payments to California. NPR's Jacqueline Diaz reports the administration is demanding that states prosecute Medicaid fraud.
10: Vice President J.D. Vance announced these actions as part of his role as the administration's fraud czar. He said the White House is targeting California because it isn't taking fraud seriously. The administration is sending letters to all 50 states. It's threatening to freeze funding to the state's Medicaid programs unless they aggressively go after Medicaid fraud. As part of this crackdown, the administration is also imposing a six-month freeze on some new Medicare enrollments by hospice and home care providers. Jacqueline Diaz, NPR News.
7: There's a new name for a medical condition that affects more than 170 million women worldwide. NPR's Allison Aubrey reports it's now called polyendocrine metabolic ovarian syndrome.
11: The syndrome is characterized by fluctuations in hormones and weight, as well as reproductive issues and skin conditions. For many years, it's been called polycystic ovary syndrome, or PCOS. But many women who struggle with the condition do not have an increase in abnormal cysts on the ovary. And this led to delays in diagnosis when doctors or patients did not know to look for the broader set of symptoms. Experts say it's important that the new name avoid reproductive terms that can heighten stigma and lead to confusion. A transition period will include an education and awareness campaign, the journey of the name change to polyendocrine metabolic ovarian syndrome is documented in a report in The Lancet. Allison Aubrey, NPR News.
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17: Good morning and welcome to Let's Talk New Mexico. I'm your host, Ty Bannerman. And despite what you may have just heard, we're not talking about April's news. We are, in fact, talking about poetry today. Whoever sent in the wrong file deserves your forgiveness and understanding. That would be me. Our state is rich in dramatic landscapes, deep history, and multifaceted culture, so perhaps it's no surprise that poetry thrives here. In fact, over the last decade, two of our U.S. Poets Laureate have had strong New Mexico connections. Joy Harjo, who served as laureate from 2019 to 2022, lived in the state and taught at UNM for many years. And Arthur Z, the current poet laureate, lives in Santa Fe. Today, we are asking how these poets have been affected by their time here and how they reflect the state's unique qualities in their work. And do you have a favorite poem written in or about New Mexico? We would love it if you could share a line or two with us and why you find it so compelling. You can send us an email, letstalk@kunm.org, or call in live during the show at 505-277-5866. So joining me live via Zoom today, we have Arthur Z, current poet laureate of the United States, first Asian American to hold the post. Good morning, Arthur. Thank you so much for being here.
0: Good morning. Thanks for inviting me.
17: And in the studio with us this morning, Michelle Otero, former poet laureate of Albuquerque. Appreciate you coming in today as well.
5: Thanks, Ty. Good to be here.
17: A bit later on, we are also going to hear interviews with former U.S. poet laureate Joy Harjo and current poet laureate of the Navajo Nation, Jake Skeets. That's right. All poets laureate today, except me, feeling maybe a little intimidated. So, Arthur, I'd like to start with you. So you were born in New York City. Can you tell me how you came to New Mexico?
0: It's a roundabout way. So as you said, I was born in New York City. Like many Asian Americans, I grew up with a lot of pressure to do something in science. And I enrolled at MIT in Cambridge, Massachusetts, and I wrote my first poem there. And needless to say, I needed to go somewhere else, and I transferred to the University of California at Berkeley. And before I graduated from UC Berkeley, I had the good fortune to work with the poet Josephine Miles, who was my mentor. And I told Josephine I didn't really want to go to graduate school. I wanted to go somewhere in America I'd never been before. And she said, try New Mexico and try Santa Fe. She said, it's really beautiful. And she said, I think you'll find it inspiring. She gave me the names of two people, and I literally came with a knapsack and my curiosity and got a job as a poet in the schools.
17: Wow, a poet in the schools?
0: Yes, in 1972, Stanley Noyes worked for the New Mexico Arts Division, and they were assembling a group of poets to work in public schools and on reservations throughout the state. Mm-hmm. And interestingly, when I joined that program, I worked in it for 10 years from 1973 to 83, Joy Harjo was also in that program. So oh, wow. We go back a long ways.
17: You're kind of mirroring each other in a way.
0: Yes.
17: So when you came to New Mexico, and since then, how has the landscape and cultures of New Mexico influenced your work?
0: I was really excited to come to New Mexico. It was so different from any part of America I had ever been before. And I was immediately struck by the cultural diversity. Mm-hmm. Some of the first people I met included a Navajo jeweler and a Pueblo photographer. As an Asian American, I felt an immediate affinity to Native Americans here in the state. But again, the whole cultural diversity. I loved working in Spanish-speaking high schools. And the landscape and light, as we all know, are amazing and awesome. And I think that sense of light and distance affected my poetry in the sense that over time, I started to use longer and longer lines. Another thing I loved about Santa Fe and New Mexico is the human scale, really. It's not like being in a gigantic city with millions of people, and it's much more comfortable interacting with people, and there are so many creative people here. So those have been important influences.
17: Right. So the poem Salt Song from your collection Sightlines really stood out to me. Would you be able to share that with us?
0: I'd be delighted to. Salt Song. Sunnis make shrines on the way to a lake where I emerge, and Miwoks gather me out of pools along the Pacific. The cheetah thirsts for me, and when you sprinkle me on ribeye, you have no idea how I balance silence with thunder in crystal. You dream of butterfly hunting in Madagascar, spelunking through caves, echoing with dripping stalactites. And you don't see how I yearn to shimmer in orange aurora against flame. Look at me in your hand. In Egypt, I scrub the bodies of kings and queens. In Pakistan, I zigzag upward through 26 miles of tunnels before drawing my first breath in sunlight. If you heat a kiln to 2,380 degrees and scatter me inside, I vaporize and bond with clay. In this unseen moment, a potter prays because my pattern is out of his hands. And when I touch your lips, you salivate. And when I dissolve on your tongue, your hair rises. Ozone unlocks. A single stroke of lightning sizzles to earth.
17: That is wonderful. Can you tell me, how did that poem develop?
0: Well, as some background, I guess I want to start by saying that I was thinking about voice in poetry and how so often poems are powered by using the first person. I did this, I did that. And one morning I thought, what if I have different things that are appear to be objects but could be alive in the world, and I gave them voice. So I wrote a first poem called Lichen Song in the voice of a piece of lichen. And one day, you know, the sources of poetry are everywhere. One day I was just sitting at the table grabbing a shaker of salt, and I thought, oh, what if that salt could speak to a human being? What would it say? So that perspective really came from thinking of trying to extend or expand the possibilities of voice in poetry.
17: Now, on the page in the book, right below that poem, there's one line about plutonium waste. Can you tell me, how did you juxtapose those two kind of concepts?
0: I think living in northern New Mexico, I'm always aware of the nuclear age. For many years, I lived in Hakona in the Pauke Valley. And if I looked west up on the mesa, I could see the water tower of Los Alamos. I also remember visiting White Sands for the first time and thinking how beautiful and remarkable that landscape is. And then also realizing, oh, that's where the first atom bomb was detonated. Trinity site is there. So there's, for me, this sense of even in the most beautiful natural landscape, we are still a part of the nuclear age. So that reference to plutonium is there just as a kind of grounding or trigger.
17: Mm-hmm. And of course, the WIP site, the Waste Isolation Pilot yes. Plant, is a vast salt deposit. So I thought that was very interesting to kind of go from this journey of salt to a place where we bury what we can't deal with.
0: Yeah, absolutely.
17: Well, it looks like we have a call from Joe and Ellen in Albuquerque who have a line of their own poetry that they would like to read for us. Hi, Joe and Ellen.
5: Oh, hi. Good morning.
12: Good morning.
17: Good morning, you two.
5: Good morning. Anyway, we are active in poetry, poetry fixed and free. Anyway, this one, just a little bit, I wrote a little bit last night, and it goes like this. New Mexico, New Mexico, this is where I live. I can live. I used to live in Minnesota, but now here in New Mexico, flowers, sunshine, and the weeds that come after the rain, I have gained. Thank you.
17: Thank you. I love that. Quite joyful.
12: Like this.
17: And Ellen, did you have one as well?
12: Yes, I do. I got one right here. New Mexico, the land of enchantment, where the sun shines 310 days out of the year. We are surrounded by so many things, flowers, weeds, but most of it, we love our green chili. Mm. So let's celebrate. The land of enchantment, New Mexico.
17: All right. Well, thank you, Ellen and Joe. Really appreciate you calling in. You guys have a wonderful day and enjoy some green chili out there. There's something just wonderful about a celebratory poem. just basking in the joy of where you are.
13: So, Arthur, going back to you, you also do a lot of translation. In fact, your latest project is Transient Worlds on Translating Poetry, which is described as a personal guide to translating global poetry. I find the concept of translation in poetry really fascinating because, in my mind, I tend to think of the words as so specific a product of their language, and then the concept so specific a product of their culture. How do you approach bringing a poem from another language and viewpoint to an English-speaking audience?
0: Thank you. There are so many ways to approach the subject. I don't know where to begin. As the 25th Poet Laureate of the United States, I've made poetry and translation my signature project because I believe translation is a deeply humanizing act. It makes the ancient, contemporary, the foreign accessible, and the spiritual, emotional, and intellectual interior of our lives universal. So translation builds bridges and builds community. On the first hand, the immediate impulse, like you say, is, oh, it's impossible to translate. How can you carry something over from a language so different into English? But on the other hand, when you think about how all poems and stories come together on a human level, if you think of the powerful experience contained in poetry, then given the limitations of one language and another language, it's still fascinating to explore how to attempt bringing a poem from another language into English with a voice that's contemporary and alive. And as Poet Laureate, I know many people feel that poetry is intimidating. It's difficult or scary, and really poetry is for everyone. And I think one way to make poetry more accessible is to use poetry in translation, saying, here's a poem by Pablo Neruda in Spanish that's fantastic. You can read it. And in my book, I present two translations, not one, to show that there's no definitive way to translate. And sometimes I invite the reader to make their own translation. Mm. So I'm really trying to explore creatively language and how you can carry experience over from one language into another.
13: I mean, it seems to me from the way you're describing it that you view the translation itself as a creative work.
0: I do, absolutely. And my personal background is when I was a student at UC Berkeley years ago, the translations of Chinese poetry I read felt really antiquated. Mm. The voices sounded like they were people speaking 100 years earlier. And I thought as a young poet, I want to bring these poems, which I loved over 1,000 years old, in a voice that's contemporary and alive to give a reader in America a chance to experience that. So I learned by writing out the ancient characters one by one in my own handwriting and personalizing the language. And then stepping inside those poems, I felt like I could recreate them, not literally, I try and be faithful to what's literally there, but to carry that essential experience over into English. And that's really exciting, and it's a service for everyone, I think.
13: So there's one poem that you've translated in Transient Worlds that you mentioned to me that seemed very interesting because it is a translation from Dene, but it's also a very minimalist visual poem. Can you describe this work to us and how you went about the translation?
0: Yes. Yeah, so the poem is a visual poem, so it's untranslatable, and it's comprised of two Navajo words, and excuse me for, I'm sure, probably mispronouncing them, but hosho, which means like beauty, balance, harmony, and hoxo, which is imbalance. And the poet Orlando White, who lives in Tse Lee, who teaches at Dene Community College, created this visual poem. And the two words are visually connected, where hokso, ending in the O, is turned upside down and is connected to hosho. And the act of translation is simply a footnote where the two words are given a definition. But in this particular zone of my book, I talk about how language is embedded in culture. And if you just think of hosho as beauty or balance, it risks making that really powerful word an idea in Diné, a cliche. And Hosho really is beauty, but it's through interconnection with everything that's visible and invisible. So I talk about each of the poems I select. There's the translation, and here a listener is just going to have to imagine two Navajo words connected visually and turned at an angle. So you don't read it left to right, you're reading it from top left to lower right. And to me, visually, it's saying, look, the world is out of balance, and you can see it right here in two words.
13: Wow. Thank you so much for talking to us this morning. We are going to pause here for just a moment. 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We're having a bit of a poet Laurapalooza this morning. Do you have questions for our guests about their process or how New Mexico has inspired their work? You can call in at 505-277-5866 or email us at letstalk@kunm.org. We'll be right back.
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13: Welcome back to Let's Talk New Mexico. I'm Ty Bannerman. We were just speaking to U.S. Poet Laureate Arthur Zee, who currently resides in Santa Fe. And we have received an email from Bill Nevins, who I believe lives in Albuquerque. And he has a few lines of a poem to share with us called Una Limpia, or Borque Days. He says it is dedicated to the cherished memory of Don Lorenzo Candelaria, of Cornelio Candelaria Organics, who taught me so much about life and who tried so hard to teach me adobe bricks, to make adobe bricks. So he says, cleansing the memory of peeling chiles, stringing ristras, celebrating the iguana and the santana, I wend this road many years on, whistling gabacho gypsy over the hill, knowing that there may be no fond Spanish goodbye song, as Stephen Dedalus remarked in Ulysses, we walk through ourselves, but always meeting ourselves. And I remember those tears, those laughs, ay, Dios míos, those South Valley sunsets. And that's about half the poem. It's a wonderful poem. See if you can look it up. Thank you for sharing that, Bill. So proceeding Arthur Zee as U.S. Poet Laureate, Joy Harjo served three terms in the position from 2019 to 2022. She was the first Native American to receive the honor, and she is also a musician and recently released her new album, Insomnia and Seven Steps to Grace, through Smithsonian Folkways. Here is an excerpt from the track, Rabbit is Up to Tricks.

lame man stood up. Rabbit showed the clay man how to steal a chicken. The clay man obeyed. Then he showed him how to steal corn. The clay man obeyed. Then he showed him how to steal someone else's wife. And

0: That was Joy Harjo's track Rabbit Is Up to Tricks from her new album Insomnia and Seven Steps to Grace. I spoke to Joy Harjo last week about her work, her experience in New Mexico, and the new album itself.
1: You are from Oklahoma, but you have some pretty deep connections to New Mexico. Tell me about how you came to the state and your experience of it.
2: Yes, I came to New Mexico when I was 16 years old and came out to go to Indian school in Santa Fe, the Institute of American Indian Arts, with the help of, it was called Eight Northern Pueblos Talent Search. They helped me get into University of New Mexico. I started out pre-med one semester, went back into studio art and worked and started writing poetry.
1: So it sounds like New Mexico was important in your transition to becoming, I guess, a professional poet. How did that pivot come about?
2: Well, I'd always been into art. I grew up around music. My mother was writing songs when I was very young.

0: young, and we had the best country swing musicians jamming at our house. But I was an artist. I had pieces in art shows in sixth grade, a couple of pieces. And then the poetry, I was working in Santa Fe. Actually, I worked at a gas station on Cerrios, and I wore a miniskirt that I made out of the Shell oil colors. And cars lined up because I would put the gas in, check the tires. And they changed the name to MiniServe Gas Mart. And then I went to University of New Mexico pre-med because I was in that nursing assistant program. And I worked at St. Vincent's and I loved the work. And I decided, I was always interested in healing. But then poetry, I mean, the art, it all fits into, I think, you could include it under healing ultimately.
1: So you view it as a healing practice?
0: Essentially.
1: And just kind of more generally, how has the state of New Mexico influenced your work?
0: A lot. I mean, I didn't start writing poetry until I was influenced by New Mexico, by the light. I started writing poetry when I was a student at University of New Mexico and hearing a lot of native poets. There was a whole consciousness going on in the very early 70s that, well, you know, what is American literature? What is American music? Well, it includes everybody. It's not just creativity that comes from Europe. And the poetry came out of being around people like Leslie Marmon Silko and Simon Ortiz. And I had my first poetry teacher, David Johnson. He's still around there. Wonderful human being and wonderful poet and teacher.
1: And I know you referenced New Mexico landscapes in poems like Morning Prayer. You talked about the Sangre de Christos. And do you find that as you travel and you've moved to different places, do they still come up in poetry or things that you think about?
0: Oh, they still do. I mean, I have a lot of family there too. You know, I mean, it's kind of, for me, it's part of my poetry origin story. You know, I figure that I'm also still a citizen, you know, allied with the state of New Mexico.
1: Well, let's talk a bit about insomnia and the seven steps to grace. What is the relationship between your written poetry and the performance? How do you bring them together?
0: I guess that has started happening with Poetic Justice, you know, and we started crafting music around the poetry. And some of the earliest tapes, I sound almost monochrome. But now I've moved into singing some, speaking some, doing half and half. So for me, the poetry and the song, and poetry has roots in song. Although if I'm writing a poem, I have a different headset than if I'm writing a song, because there's other elements that you're, you know, using and depending on.
1: So when you were writing the title track, which existed as a written poem first, Insomnia and Seven Steps to Grace, did you have a musical feeling as you were writing it, or did that come later?
0: I always have. Even my prose, when I'm reading something prose I've written, people think it's poetry. It's like, no, this is a story, you know, and some of the poems are story. But there's always been a musical. Like I say, it's related. Poetry is related. Lyrical narrative is related to writing lyrics. And so when I'm writing poetry, I'm always aware of similar things, writing music. You're aware of rhythm, even pitch. Although I will go at things a little different with a poem.
1: So you're Poet Laureate of the United States for 2019 to 2022. You were serving also during a pretty tumultuous time for the country, straddling that first Trump and Biden administration in January 6th. What was the experience of kind of being the poetic representation of the country at that time?
0: Well, most of what I did, or a lot of us did, was online, on Zoom. And yet we were going through several different crises. I mean, of also cultural, social crises globally and, you know, locally and nationally. And so it's during those times that people come to poetry. So the poetry sites were jamming, you know, all over the country, but it was particularly noticeable how people were coming to poetry in ways that they probably really hadn't in my lifetime.
1: in a time of conflict, like

0: poetry almost thrives from your perspective.
1: Well, everyone needs tools, you know, tools. And I think of poetry as a kind of tool. I mean, it's art. I think of it kind of as a poem, like as like a field of time and memory and being. It makes a lot of connections. If it's a good poem, you come out, you're changed. You know, you understand or see the world in a different way, or it's the door opens in a little bit different way.
0: And on this album, it seems like a lot of the tracks are about kind of navigating some pretty dark times. Rabbit up to his tricks, creating this rapacious, greedy figure that goes about plundering the world. And I feel like this thread is all through this album, this idea of like, how do you live in a world where this kind of conflict is ongoing and maybe not resolvable?
1: That's exactly, you've got it. The songs were picked, and songs and poems were picked precisely to be helpful as we navigate these times. I wanted it specifically, you know, to say, okay, we can make it through. We've been through this. And that's what native people say. We always say, yeah, we've seen all this before. You know, we've seen it before and we'll get through it. And so that's the album is part of that. It's like, okay, there's fear, there's rabbit figure, you know, who is, you know, rapacious and hungry and will steal everything. Just, you know, perhaps the world ends here. The only poem, we kind of did it as like a palate cleanser, but right in the middle, perhaps the world ends here. It's like, okay, why don't we sit down at a kitchen table together and just talk to each other and eat together? And because that connects all of us.
0: Well, thank you so much for taking some time to chat today. Is there anything that you feel like we should touch on before our time?
1: I just want to thank KUNM for supporting my music all these years, because I hear, you know, people will send me a note, or, you know, I'll say, yeah, we hear you all the time on KUNM.
0: Well, you have a wonderful day.
1: Okay, you too. Take care.
0: That was former poet laureate Joy Harjo talking about her new album, Insomnia, and the 7 Steps to Grace. Our next laureate this morning is Michelle Otero, who was Albuquerque's poet laureate from 2018 to 2020, and will also be serving as the Aldo and Estella Leopold Writer-in-Residence this summer. Thank you for joining us in the studio today, Michelle.
2: Thanks for having me.
0: So I understand that you have a poem that you'd like to start with today.
2: I do. So it's called There's a Hole in the Ground in Chimayo. There's a hole in the ground in Chimayo, filled with sacred dirt, a santuario around the hole where the faithful leave crutches, wheelchairs, and walk. I thought the miracle was that the hole never empties, no matter how many grandfathers fill paper cups or mothers hand scoop into old butter containers. Dirt will always be there for the next and the next. My husband broke into our ground with a pickaxe, post hole digger, chipper, hoe. I think of all the things that could go wrong. Errant toe, open shoe, never mow in flip-flops. All the ways I show up, unprepared, unshaven, unwaxed. This brain forgets. Did she already tell me her father died? Did I already know about their miscarriage, new home, baby, stroke? I try to be a good friend. There is only so much coffee, brain cell, neurotransmission. I am willing my brain to empty, empty. I have never thought of nothing. I follow this then that meditation leaf down the stream, forget to place a thought, ask the leaves back upstream. Desert leaves are so tiny. That's not the miracle in Chimayo. There's a man with a Home Depot bucket who fills the hole throughout the day. The earth itself is sacred.
0: I love that. I also thought that perhaps that hole was magically refilling itself.
2: Were you today years old?
0: I did learn it before.
2: Okay. But
0: I'm sure there's
2: all those people out there going like,
0: yeah,
2: oh.
0: Exactly. No, it's the nature of the dirt itself.
2: Yes.
0: So we have actually a question from Joni in Santa Fe. They say, what do they think is the difference between a poem they sit down to craft and one that comes to them and they have to sit down and write?
2: That's a great question. I think sometimes there are these lightning strikes, or where it'll be, you know, maybe something somebody said, or just a beautiful moment that the universe gives you, like your neighbors, our neighbor's peacock flying into our yard, and the neighbor not being able to find it, and then ringing the bell, and there's a little boy who's like, "Have you seen my peacock? You got to write about that."
0: Did you immediately run to your laptop?
2: I did. I was like, I think I'll remember this. I did help him try to find the peacock. Peacocks can fly. Who knew? I didn't know this. So I think of those things as like the poem that is kind of shaking you and saying you should spend some time with us. And then there's other times where, you know, I'm part of a poetry group, this amazing community called The Matrix, and we meet every Friday via Zoom from 7:30 to 9:30 in the morning. And that's the deliberate practice of creating a poem. So we chit-chat for about 30 minutes. Somebody brings in a poem, and we talk about craft and what potential prompts could be. And then we go off camera and mute ourselves, and each of us spends half an hour writing a poem. So I think about that as like the kind of sitting down and being really intentional with what you have in front of you. Mm-hmm. And that feels more like kind of exercising a muscle. But I think, and now I'm going to mix metaphors. What a poet. I think it also kind of primes the pump. So when those other when those moments do arrive, when there is a peacock or a lightning strike, mm-hmm. then I've been working the muscle, and I can more naturally kind of sit down and use it.
0: So it's like one is going to the gym and the other is running the marathon.
2: There you go. Yeah, something like that. Yeah.
0: I didn't mix my metaphors. So your poetry, as we just heard, is really deeply rooted in New Mexico, both in the landscape and then the culture and then your own family. What does New Mexico mean to you?
2: Oh, everything. I think it means more and more as the rest of the country feels so hard.
0: Yeah.
2: When I feel despair about so many things that are happening in other places and swirling around us, we feel like this sanctuary. Mm-hmm. And I also say that recognizing that so many people here in this place are struggling as well. And I feel like we have some resources that are being deliberately like directed toward people who are vulnerable. Mm-hmm. It's not enough. And I feel like there are a lot of people who are trying and doing their best. So that's one thing, like sanctuary. It also means it's the place that my family has called home, or a branch of my family, the Otero side of my family, has called home for generations and generations. I used to say like, oh, I'm a 10th generation New Mexico, which felt like a lot of time to me. And then I just remember one of my Pueblo friends saying like, you all just came and sat on the couch. Like you haven't. And
0: you're
2: thought, oh yeah, that's not actually, it's a long time in the context of the United States.
0: Sure.
2: In terms of like human history. It's like, yeah, we did just kind of come and sit on the couch. So to me, it's also a place where people have been in long and deep connection with a particular landscape and with a particular place, and not an easy landscape, mm-hmm. and probably a landscape that's getting harder because of drought and climate change. So it's a place that requires cooperation of us, and I feel like that's kind of built into us. So that shows up. And then there's the very real presence of the U.S.-Mexico border, mm-hmm. where I grew up. So I grew up in Deming, mm-hmm. And just 30 miles north of that border. So I think like that landscape, even though I didn't have as much of an awareness of it when I was pressed right up against it growing up, it that also shows up a lot. So just a place that can hold such complexity and possibility and pain.
0: Mm-hmm.
2: And, you know, wildlife and how you have to pay such close attention to find the nuance in it. Because I think to the untrained eye, it's just like everything's brown. And
0: yeah.
2: It's like, well, then, yeah, this place probably isn't for you.
0: Right. Absolutely. Yeah. We do have to take a brief pause. But listeners still have the opportunity to call in, maybe share a line or two of your favorite New Mexico poem. You can reach us at 505-277-5866. Email letstalk@kunm.org. We will be right back.
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0: This is Let's Talk New Mexico. We've been speaking to Michelle Otero, former Albuquerque Poet Laureate, and this year's Aldo and Estelle Leopold Writer in Residence. We were just talking about what New Mexico kind of means to you, and there was just a lot of, I feel like a lot of deep context is what came through there. And you mentioned how sometimes people come here and all they see is the color brown. And that reminded me of your poem,
2: oh, yeah.
0: The Color Brown. So can you tell me about the importance of brownness in New Mexico?
2: Oh, yeah. I think there are so many shades of brown. It's and I think it takes patience and patience and curiosity to find the beauty in it. So I think some folks come here. First of all, I think it's silly to go any place and expect it to be just like the place you left. Just stay where you were.
0: Yes, please.
2: Yeah. So there's that. I'll just get that out of the way. And but I think, you know, there are so many different ways to experience that color. So whether it's an adobe brick or you know, my mother's hands or my own hands and how my own color has changed as I've gotten smarter about the time I spend in the sun. Mm. and as I get older and how the lines in my face kind of change and inhabit brown in a different way. And I think just, you know, in terms of human beings, like we are a place that I've always grown up around or have always been around people who look like me. And that's not, that's not a given when I travel other places. Like it wasn't a given when I went far away to school. Uh-huh. And so I find when I'm in a place where I don't see other brown faces, I feel far from home. So there's also something about that color that feels very much like a homecoming. So it's like, it's the earth, it's the people, it's kind of like the fine dust. It's the thing that gives us life, that we can, you know, if we're in deep relationship with it, we can summon beans and corn and squash. So there's like so much possibility in that color.
0: I love that idea of the magic of the brownness.
2: Yeah.
0: We have an email from Larry in Placitas, and he says...
2: I know Larry. If it's the Larry I'm thinking of, yeah.
0: He says, hello, fellow poet colleagues. I'm a 90-year-old poet, born in Roswell, and lifelong lover and resident of New Mexico. I've devoted my life to promoting poetry publications, performances, and recordings. With no university or other publishers interested in my work, I've had to edit, format, and pay for the printing of my books using Amazon. And I simply send my books to friends and literary acquaintances who I think will enjoy them. But actually getting my books in bookstores that are available from order on Ingram's Distributing is daunting. What can we do to help each other get our work out beyond the local if it's truly deserving?
2: Mm. Wow, that's such a big question. So Larry Goodell is a treasure. Mm-hmm. He is like so generous with other poets and such a lively and incredible reader. That's just so fun to hear him. And he... just being really humble in his remarks because he actually does a lot to promote and support the work of other poets. So I think one way is, you know, technology can be a double-edged sword and in some ways can drive us apart. But I think in this instance, like I have people who are listening from around the country and in other parts of the world, and this will live in the archives. So I think that's one way to get like the spoken word aspect. Mm-hmm. I think radio is a wonderful medium that helps us to kind of bypass the Amazons. there's also bookshop.org, I believe. And if you're not using Bookshop as an alternative to Amazon, you should be. So if you go to Bookshop and you order from them, you can select a local bookstore that benefits from that purchase. Oh. So it's it takes a little longer, but, you know, poems are worth waiting for. and then I think that there's still, you know, we should be reading and buying each other's books. So when those words are out in the world, we should, you know, support our friends and friends of friends who are writing and doing the hard work of putting things out into the universe.
0: So it seems very much like building community is the important thing here.
2: Yeah, that's the other thing I get from New Mexico. Mm-hmm. Yeah, community.
0: So, you know, one thing I wanted to ask you, going back to your poetry, you know, a lot of your work moves freely between Spanish and English. How did you make that decision to use both languages?
2: So I grew up in a family where my parents spoke Spanish to talk about us, but they didn't teach us. So there were certain words that I just knew. I was like, oh, when my mom says that word, that means I'm in trouble. Like, and I knew if it ended in the that, like, she was talking about me because I'm the only girl. and then there were just certain things that I could say, like if I was visiting somebody or an elder, like, hola, ¿cómo está? Bien, ¿y usted? You know, me llamo Michelle. And there's a long history of colonization behind why folks of my parents' generation didn't teach Spanish to my generation. And you'll meet lots of Garcias and Sanchezes and Oteros who don't know our mother tongue. So I think once I did learn Spanish, I lived in Oaxaca, Mexico for 2 years, partly on a Fulbright fellowship and partly because I just didn't want to leave. It was so amazing. My Spanish was so hard fought that I was finally able to, like, move with ease between the languages that I, it just shows up. It's how I talk. It's how I think. Mm-hmm. And I think even people who don't speak Spanish, or like, you know, haven't had the privilege of being able to go live in Mexico for 2 years. If you grew up hearing it, it's in you. It's, and there's kind of a base from which things can grow, right? Mm-hmm. We have access to that, and we code switch even if we're not completely fluent in Spanish.
0: Well, thank you so much for talking to me today, Michelle. Our final laureate of the day is Jake Skeets. He is the current poet laureate of the Navajo Nation, although he currently resides in Oklahoma. He will be returning to New Mexico for the Santa Fe Literary Festival, and next year he will begin teaching at UNM. I spoke to Jake yesterday about his work, and the interview begins with Jake reading his poem, Drunk Town.
7: Drunk Town. Indian, Eden, open, tooth, bone, bruise, this town split into. Clocks ring out as train horns. Each hour hand drags into a screech, iron, steel, iron. The minute hand runs its fingers through the outcrops. Drunk town. Drunk is the punch, town a gasp. In between the letters are boots crushing tumbleweeds. A tractor tire backing over a man's skull. Men around here only touch when they fall in a back seat, go for the foul with 30 seconds left, hug their sons after high school graduation, open a keg, stab my uncle 47 times behind a liquor store. A bar called Eddie's sits at the end of the world. By the tracks, drunk men get some sleep. My father's uncle tries to get some under a long bed truck. The truck backs up to go home. I arrange my father's boarding school soap bones on white space and call it a poem. Like my father, I come upon death, staggering into the house with beer on the breath. Mule deer splintered in barbed tendon, gray highway veins narrow, push, pull under teal and red hills. A man is drunk staggering into northbound lanes. Dollar bills for his index and ring fingers. Sands glitter with broken bottles. Greens, deep blues, clears, and golds. This place is white cone. Greasewood, Sanders, Whitewater, Bread Springs, Crystal, Chinle, Noslini, and Indian Wells, and all muddy roads lead from Gallup. The sky places an arm on the near hills. On the shoulder, dark gray, almost blue, bleeds into greens, blue greens, turquoise into hazy blue, pure blue, no gray or gold or oil black seeped through. If I stare long enough, I see my uncle in a mirror, the bottle caps we use for eyes. An owl has a skeleton of three letters, O twists into L. The burrowing owl burrows under dead cactus, feathers fall on horseweed, and skull bone blown open.
0: I think that's an incredible poem. Yeah.
7: Thank you.
0: And I understand that you are from New Mexico, but have recently been teaching in Oklahoma. Mm-hmm. You are returning for the Santa Fe Literary Festival. How does that feel?
7: It feels great. I really do cherish any time I can travel back to New Mexico. So this will be my first time attending the Santa Fe Lit Fest. So I'm really excited to meet the other authors and, of course, talk with folks about, you know, my work. Really excited also for the food. I mean, you can't not enjoy the restaurants in Santa Fe whenever I'm there.
0: So the poem you read, Drunk Town, is from your book, Eye Bottle Dark with a Mouthful of Flowers. That book really centers on Gallup, New Mexico, portraying it as a deeply conflicted, often violent and seemingly cruel place. Can you tell me about your experience in writing the book and how you interact with Gallup today?
7: Yeah, I mean, yes, it's very a very conflicted place. I have a very ambivalent relationship with Gallup. Again, I consider it my hometown, right? As a border town, it carries so much of my childhood, right? I feel like my memories of Gallup and growing up are sort of divided. I mean, on some ends, I have very happy memories in Gallup. On others, not so much. And I feel like this is not unique to me. I feel like most Navajo and or Native folk around the area sort of realize the power and the danger of Gallup. The writing the book itself was actually quite a traumatic experience because part of my process was research. And so I began reading a lot about lives lost in Gallup, about the racial tensions. Having to sort of talk to my parents about how they experienced Gallup too was actually quite interesting. And historically, the town itself has been a place of violence for many Native folk. So having to just deal with it and reconcile it on the page was rather difficult.
0: How do you immerse yourself in that kind of deep, dark pain and then go about your day-to-day life?
7: I do feel like I compartmentalize my life a lot. I don't make my entire life about the work, right? I do try to make sure that I'm having some type of balance. I have to very much separate my personal life from the writing. But I feel like it's what writers do. I feel like writers do often contextualize sort of the darkness that surrounds us a lot of the time. And I feel like it is sort of this extra responsibility that you do place upon yourself as a writer. But, you know, if not us, who, right?
0: And your newest book is Horses. Can you tell me about it and how it came about?
7: Yeah, for sure. So Horses, I began writing during the pandemic when I was living in Salie, Arizona. I was getting a lot of inquiries about and solicitations to write about apocalypse or the end of the world. That was sort of on our mind. And the book, I really started from there, from that kind of like thinking of like, what would the end of the world look like? And I wanted to sort of see if there's a sort of measurable way I could sort of see climate change happening on the Navajo Nation. So I talk a lot about it in the book. So I talk about sand dune migration, drought, overgrazing, those types of things that impact the Navajo Nation. And the book itself begins with a poem that is a response to a tragic event that happened in 2018 when nearly 200 feral horses were found dead in a dried up stock pond. And you know, these horses were so desperate for water, right? They're literally digging into the mud and unfortunately became trapped. Basically becomes a meditation about climate change, on the Navajo Nation, how, what it looks like, and sort of like placing me at the center of it, as a sort of like observer, someone who's noticing, and trying to orient, you know, how do we talk about joy and things like that when we're sort of surrounded by all this darkness? So it became an experiment in how do I write a joyful poem? So I feel like it was necessary work. And I'm really excited that the book is out now.
0: Well, thank you so much for taking some time to talk to me today. I know you've got a very busy schedule. Can you just remind us again where and when you'll be reading in Santa Fe?
7: So I'll be in conversation with Ada Limón on Saturday at 4 p.m. as part of the Santa Fe International Literary Festival.
0: Happy traveling.
7: Thank you so much.
0: That was Jake Skeets, current Poet Laureate of the Navajo Nation. I am here with Michelle Otero as well. I wondered, do you have any upcoming events that listeners could come and see you at? Or
2: yeah, I have a few things that aren't happening here in Albuquerque. So in June, I will be facilitating the Gozo Creative Workshop. So Gozo is Spanish for joy, and it's a creative feast for women and non-binary writers in Oaxaca. So we write in the mornings, and then in the afternoons, we create art with a Oaxacan woman artist. And I co-founded that in 2022 with my friend and colleague, Suzanne Barbazat, who's an amazing guide, tour guide. So I'll be doing that in June, then visiting Vermont College of Fine Arts and Cal Arts at the end of June, and then in residence for Aldo Leopold in July.
0: Okay, well, that is the music. Thank you to our listeners. Thank you for all the calls and emails. Great poetry has been shared today. It's been an absolute honor to speak to my guests today, poets Arthur Z, Joy Harjo, Michelle Otero, and Jake Skeets. You can comment on this show by email at letstalk@kunm.org or find us on your favorite social media, including YouTube, where you can watch the show with your eyes. 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You can also get the Let's Talk New Mexico podcast from Apple and Spotify. Come back next week when Taylor Velasquez will be talking about the Big Brothers and Big Sisters program. Our engineer today was Marino Spencer. Taylor Velasquez took your calls. Megan Kamrick produced the show. I'm Ty Bannerman. Thanks for listening.

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and that was When Summer Comes. That's Oscar Peterson with his own composition. It's from an album called The Very Tall Band. It's actually a trio, Oscar Peterson, Ray Brown, and Milt Jackson, live at the Blue Note. But that piece, obviously, was just a solo of his own playing, and I thought, well, when summer comes, it's going to come pretty soon, so we might as well be ready for it. We started off with Louis Hayes and Easy to Love, the Cole Porter tune, and that was live at the Corey Weeds Jazz Club. A reminder that you're listening to 89.9 FM KUNM. We're going to continue now with some more music, and we're going to hear another jazz pianist, and this is Sonny Clark from the album Dial S for Sonny Clark, and it's a George Gershwin tune, Love Walked In.

0: All right. We started that set with Sonny Clark, a jazz pianist. Love Walked In, the Gershwin tune. That's from Dial S for Sonny Clark. A little different from some of his hard bop stuff. Well, he died so young. He was 31. I was looking it up and it said the official cause was a heart attack, but apparently it was kind of common knowledge that it was an overdose. And it's just, well, it's sad. He's very, very talented. It's hard to imagine what he could have done. And then we heard from Matt Wilson, drummer Matt Wilson, from his album Good Trouble. And there's a lot of really cute things on that album. He's just such a creative guy. And that was Sunshine on My Shoulders. We heard Tia Fuller on the background there on saxophone. And again, the name of that album is Good Trouble. All right, we're going to take a quick break. We've got a couple of announcements for you about things that are going on. And when we come back, we're going to hear from Wayne Bergeron and a big band from his album Plays Well With Others. So please stay tuned.
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And that was Step Forward, Artemis, from their self-titled first album, Artemis. And of course, that was the supergroup that's been put together by Rennie Rosnes. And I believe they've got three albums now. They kind of got held up a little bit with COVID, but they're still producing some amazing music. And we started out that set with Wayne Bergeron and a big band. The name of the album was Plays Well With Others, and that, of course, was Georgia. A reminder that you're listening to 89.9 FM KUNM, public service of the University of New Mexico. And if you're looking for something to do tonight that's not music, or if you want to go out for something before you go to hear some music, this evening, the Visual Arts Museum at the National Hispanic Cultural Center is going to stay open late from 4 until 7 p.m. There's going to be light refreshments there. They do request that if you're coming by that you make a reservation. You can get more information on this at nhccnm.org. All right, we're going to continue with some more music. As you know, this year I'm trying to feature at least one living male jazz vocalist. And one of the ones that's definitely getting a lot of buzz lately is Michael Mayo. And this is from a recent album of his called Fly. And we're going to hear Spring Can Really Hang You Up the Most.

All right, that was Michael Mayo, and Spring Can Really Hang You Up the Most from his recent album, Fly. And I guess we can hear why he's getting a lot of buzz lately. I want to mention that we've been making a lot of changes at KUNM as well as at KUNM.org, and we've tried to come up with a lot of better ways to make sure that we emphasize the whole idea of community with all of you. And if you look at our website, you'll find a lot of new things. You can find a lot of the videos that we've been doing, the interviews. We're adding a lot of things. I'm hoping to add a few things to my page. Each of the volunteers has their own page now where we can share different things. In the next few weeks, you'll see some album reviews of some new albums and some other write-ups that we'll be doing. But we also have a YouTube channel. 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These are interviews with some of the really big players that have been coming through town, as well as some of the local players. We've been digging up a lot of interviews and videos from past years. All of these are available on KUNM Radio on YouTube. So please check it out and please subscribe. There's new things being added to that channel every single day. All right, we're going to continue now with a little bit more music. And we're going to hear from Zoot Sims. This is from an album called A Gasser, and it's You're Driving Me Crazy.

0: All right, that was Zoot Sims, You're Driving Me Crazy, from an album called A Gasser. It's an interesting album. There's a picture of Annie Ross on the cover, and she does sing on quite a few of the songs on the album. There's some instrumentals as well, and it's got such a 50s look and feel to it, the cover of it. It's really cute. That's all I can say. All right, we're going to take a quick break. We've got a couple of announcements. When we come back, we're going to hear from jazz composer and pianist Jerry Allen, and then we'll be following that with a list of all the different, most of the jazz things that are going on over the next week, so you definitely want to stay tuned for that.
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And that was composer and pianist Jerry Allen, the late, great Jerry Allen. And she's accompanied by Dave Holland and Jack DeJohnette. Name of that tune was Unconditional Love from her album The Life of a Song. And as I mentioned, we'll start talking about all of the different things that are going on this next week. And I want to give you a couple of heads up of some series that are approaching soon. And I mention them only because I know so many people who did want to go to see Lewis Hayes tonight. And a lot of people were surprised that all of these shows sold out, but a lot of them do. So you want to start thinking about your schedule ahead of time. I know there's a lot of overlap of fans of both jazz and blues in this town. And a reminder that tickets are available now for this weekend's 20th annual Mineshaft Tavern Crawdaddy Blues Fest in Madrid. And that's this Saturday and Sunday. And to get full information and the full lineup of all of the acts, almost all local acts and tickets, you can go to themineshafttavern.com. It's themineshafttavern.com/crawdaddy-blues-fest-2026. You can go to Mineshaft Tavern and just look for their website and you'll find all of that information. Also, in a couple of weeks will be the first show of this year's Canyon Blues and Jazz Fest in Placidas. And you can get information now as well as season passes at canyonbluesandjazz.org/tickets. And I believe the first show is going to be all Native American blues, and that'll be on Memorial Day weekend, so go and check that out. And then also, the Music Under the Stars series starts fairly soon. It's all jazz and blues and salsa. You can go to outpostspace.org to get information and tickets for that entire series. And if you've gone in the past, you know that that first half hour can be kind of hot with the sun beating on you. And this year, they've finally made the decision to have all the shows start a half hour later. So go and check that out. Okay, and let's see, this evening, if you're in Santa Fe from 6 to 9 p.m. at the Inn at Loretto, you can hear jazz with the Dan Goldfuss Trio. Also tonight from 6 to 10 p.m. at Baby Doll's House of Jazz and Blues, you can hear Zenobia and her band. Reservations are required at babydollshouseofjazz.com. And as I mentioned earlier, Lewis Hayes is sold out this evening at the Outpost. Tomorrow, you can hear jazz tomorrow morning at Bike and Coffee with the Chris Cordova Trio. That's from 9 to 11 a.m. There is jazz at Tumbleroot Brewing in Santa Fe tomorrow evening from 6 to 9 p.m. Duo Diaz, that's Sarah Diaz and David Sampson on guitar. 6 to 10 p.m. at Baby Doll's House of Jazz and Blues, it's Tracy Whitney with her quartet. Again, reservations required at Baby Doll's House of Jazz .com. And that's both tomorrow night and Saturday night. At tomorrow night at the Outpost Performance Space, I hope I pronounced this right, Rakesh Chaurasia, presented in partnership with Padmini. You can get full information and tickets at outpostspace.org. Saturday morning, there is jazz at Bike in Coffee with Imanon. They're the group that plays almost every Saturday and Sunday morning at Bike in Coffee. And that's from 9 to 11. Also, the Jazz Workshop has their weekly Real Book Jam starting at 10:30. There's two sessions open to anybody at any level. You can go to nmjazz.org or probably go to outpostspace.org for more information on that. At Tractor Brewing, Knob Hill, from 5 to 7 p.m., you can hear jazz and some bossa nova with just the two of us. That's Deb Orlovsky and Steve Hill. And let's see, at Town and Ranch, also on Friday night, you can hear the Bortke Jazz Bandits. If you like swing dance and you want to dance, that's one of the groups to listen to. And let's see, at Vernon Speakeasy, there's jazz, artistry jazz with Al Trujillo and his trio, and that's on Saturday night. Let's see, at Unit B in Santa Fe, again, Lewis Hayes, that is sold out. There's jazz at La Boca Taberna in Santa Fe. You can hear the duet of Pat Malone and John Gagan, and that's from 7 to 9. At Paradiso on Saturday night in Santa Fe, you can hear Quint
quintessential. This is some of the all-stars in the state for jazz. Robbie Beasley, Alex Mersin, Robert Fox, Gordy Johnson, and Joe Chilman, and singer Eliana Joy. Information and tickets at ParadisoSantaFe.com. And also continuing at Tractor Brewing in Knob Hill from 8 to 11, you can hear some original jazz with Basileras. I played a piece of theirs from one of their albums a couple weeks ago, and I need to play some more of that. It's nice to hear some local groups playing original music. On Sunday morning, Bike and Coffee, again, jazz with Eminon. Jazz continues at Bike and Coffee at 11:30 with Jazz Traveler. Also, 11:30 to 2:30, there are choice of two different places to go in Santa Fe for jazz brunch. The Pat Malone Trio plays every week at Bishop's Lodge, and also the Tea House in Santa Fe. You can hear jazz brunch with the Dan Goldfuss Quartet. Sawmill Market, you can hear Borke Jazz Bandits again. Just bring your dancing shoes if you want to do a little bit of swing. That's from 2 to 4. There is jazz at Vernon Speakeasy Sunday night with the Chris Hagedorn Connection. And at the Taos Center for the Arts in Taos, it's the Lewis Hayes Quintet. And you can get information and tickets at taosjazz.org. That's kind of a special show, and that is kind of a tribute to Tootie Heath, because Tootie Heath and Lewis Hayes were both jazz drummers that won NEA, were part of the NEA Jazz Masters, and they also happened to share a birthday. And as I mentioned, Lewis Hayes is going to be turning 89 in a couple of weeks. So this may be your last chance. Monday night, it's the weekly jazz jam at Kelly Joe's Design by Wine, 7 to 9 p.m., hosted by Tristan Tucker and his pals. Also, 7 to 9 p.m. at Tiny's Restaurant in Santa Fe. It's the monthly Great Big Band, Santa Fe Great Big Band, featuring vocalist Joan Kessler. Reservations are recommended. Tuesday night, there's jazz at Terracotta Wine Bistro in Santa Fe with Pat Malone. There's also jazz Wednesday night. It's the weekly jazz jam at Cactus Brewing in Bernalillo. That's from 6 to 8:30 p.m., hosted by Mickey Patton. All right, let's get going on some more music here. We're going to hear from Roy Hargrove from his album Ear Food. And this is Mr. Clean.

And we heard Tailor Made. That was Steve Turay from his album Colors for the Masters. Whoops. And we started out with Mr. Clean. That was Roy Hargrove from his album Ear Food. And we're getting to the end of the show. It always goes by so fast. But we will be back next week with, whatever you want to hear, please drop me a line at allisondavis@kunm.org. I am open to suggestions and requests, etc. So please stay in touch. We're going to, we've got Mike coming on to do Freeform in just a little bit, but we've got one last tune for you. This is a singer named Edith Wright, and she sang with the Tommy Dorsey Orchestra. This is the Tommy Dorsey Orchestra playing with her, and it's a very cute tune called All in Favor of Swing. They kind of take it to a vote. It's very, very democratic. Hope you come back next week, and have a lovely, lovely weekend. Take care, everybody.

0: meeting's all about. I'll ask you a question, when you answer, shout. Let's have Yank give that trumpet a try. All those in favor say aye. Hey, Yank Lawson, that sounded okay. We'll give you a button without delay. And now let's see if Johnny can qualify. All those in favor say aye.
1: Aye.
0: Solid, Johnny, you really fell in. Here's your button complete with a pin. You're next, babe, see if you can get by. All those in favor say aye.
1: Aye.
0: Nice going, babe, that's the right way to play. You'll get your swing button right away. And now we'd better give Tommy a try. All those in favor say aye.
1: Aye.
0: Well, all right, Tommy, here's a button for you. And now let's see what the Clambake 7 can do. All those in favor of swing say aye.

All right. That was a good one. Tommy Dorsey, love it. Thanks so much, Allison. What a great program. Really enjoyed that today. Well, it's Afternoon Freeform. I'm Mike Varenka. Thanks so much for tuning in this afternoon. Glad to have you along. I've got 2.5 hours of lots of different kinds of music, including at the top of the hour, I'm going to do the news and blues segment that I've been doing the past few shows, as well as Now and Then with the Rolling Stones today. And as always, bunch of new music to for your discovery pleasure. But let's get it going right now with a classic, an old one from Tom Zay from 1976 on KUNM.

0: Well, you know, I got so carried away with Allison's last great Tommy Dorsey song that didn't even notice I had a couple of cards to play. So let me play a couple of quick announcements for you, and then we'll get right into some 90s rap. How about that? Hang tight.
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Bobby Darin, born on this date in 1936. Yeah, he wrote the lyrics to this song. I think it was a French song, La Mer, but he wrote the lyrics and the English lyrics, and he popularized it. And happy birthday, Bobby Darin. That came from his 1959 album, That's All, Beyond the Sea. And just ahead of that, Johnny Blue Skies and the Dark Clouds with a brand new full-length album called Mutiny After Midnight. The track name was Situation. Yes, Mr. Sturgill Simpson himself. This one going out to Mr. Walker, who's going to play my show for his students after you retire. Mr. Walker, going out with style. Anyway, there's a cool video to that song, by the way, if you want to check it out. Johnny Blue Skies is coming to concert at the Rio Rancho Events Center on September 6th, if you want to check it out. And yeah, before that, we had Eric B. and Rakim from the 1992 album Don't Sweat the Technique. The track name was Know the Ledge. And we started the show today with Tom Zay. His real name was Antonio Jose Santina Martins, but he went by Tom Zay. Yeah, and he had moderate success, but then kind of disappeared into obscurity until somebody, a different birthday boy today, named David Byrne from the Talking Heads, he actually heard this album and reissued it. So, and then kind of his career took back off again from Tom Zay. That came from the album that he heard, actually, which was Estudando o Samba from 1976. And the track name was A Felicidade. And we'll be hearing from David Byrne and the Heads a little bit later in celebration of David Byrne's birthday. Okay, got you all caught up. It's Afternoon Freeform. I'm Mike Varenka. Thanks for tuning in today. If you want, you can reach out to me in the studio, 505-277-5615. Or you can always send me a note through email at dj@kunm.org. And also, I just wanted to quickly let you know that you can find us on YouTube. Now, you can find tapings of Let's Talk New Mexico, local news highlights, and Meet the DJ clips all in one place. We're bringing you Studio 505 live performances featuring recent guests like Jeff Tweedy, Mike Love of the Beach Boys, Santa Fe artist De Anza, and Albuquerque rockers Dimer. So there's a lot out there if you want to check us out on YouTube and Instagram. KUNM is everywhere you want to be. At least we want to be. We're trying to be. So check us out. All right, let's get back into the music with, I got one. It's a duo from Colombia from the 70s, 1970, called Elia y Elizabeth. I've played this one before, but I really love this group. Let's do it again. KUNM.

In the background is La Lom, that is the Los Angeles League of Musicians, along with Los Mirlos. It's a brand new single called Luchando. And we just heard music from Mark Knopfler from 2004. The album was Shangri-La, and the track name was Boom Like That. And we started the set with Elia y Elizabeth. It's from the 1972 self-titled album, and the track name was Soy Una Nube, I Am a Cloud. Well, speaking of clouds, there aren't too many in the sky over Albuquerque right now, but it's a beautiful day, a little hot. Seems like summer has definitely arrived. Anyway, we've got, coming up at the top of the hour, we've got the news. Actually, a couple of announcements, and then we got the news. That'll bring you the blues. Thanks for tuning in. It's Afternoon Freeform. I'm Mike Varenka. Keep it locked right here. It's KUNM.

0: next star used to be called Little Stevie Wonder. That was back in the days when he had the million-selling record Fingertips at the age of 12. Now he's Big Stevie Wonder, because he's reached the ripe old age of 19. Before we go any further, let's say hello to this extremely talented young man. Stevelin?
1: Hello, Diane.
0: What's happening, baby?
1: Me.
0: Hey, Stevie, how do you feel about singing a song with an older woman?
1: Well, I tell you, Mrs. Robinson.
0: Okay.

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Joan Armatrading from the 1977 album Show Some Emotion. That was Warm Love. Yeah, and I got a long set to catch you up on. Going backwards, The Coup from the 2001 album Party Music. That was Pork and Beef. And we heard from Peter Hurd off of the 1991 compilation album Cowboy Songs on Folkways. Yeah, it was from the Smithsonian Folkways production company. And they pulled together this. I actually don't know when it was recorded, but the track name is Las Chaparras. And from Marilina Bertoldi, from the 2025 album Para Quien Trabajas Volume 1, that was Autoestima. Stevie Wonder and Diana Ross did a live version in there of I'm Gonna Make You Love Me. That came from the 1919 album compilation, excuse me, compilation album, Additional Singles and Rarities from Stevie Wonder.

1919 album compilation, excuse me, a compilation album, additional singles and rarities from Stevie Wonder. But it was actually recorded live at the Hollywood Palace in 1970. And let's see. Oh, yeah. And from the birthday boy himself, but ironically missing the birthday boy, we heard the Heads. That's the Talking Heads without David Byrne. And it was also featuring Jeanette Napolitano from Concrete Blondes, from Concrete Blonde. Yeah. And it was with the Talking Heads minus David Byrne and Jeanette Napolitano from 1996. The album was No Talking, Just Head, and the track name, and I really like that song a lot, Damage I've Done. And way back at the top, from Canned Heat, we heard Help Me. That came from their 1967 self-titled debut studio album, to round out the News and Blues segment. Well, it's Afternoon Freeform. I'm Mike Varanka. Thanks for bearing with me through all of that back announcing. I'm gonna turn it right back around with a song that I have to admit I came to through Cheech and Chong's Basketball Jones. I didn't even realize that this original existed, from a Chicago high school group featuring 12-year-old Daryl Lamont on vocals. It's called Love Jones, from Brighter Side of Darkness on KUNM.

is Purple Majesty, Prince, from the 1984 album Purple Rain. That was Take Me With You. I just heard the Sharon Jones and the Daptones cover of this, and if you haven't heard it, it's really good, but I just had to play the original because I like it too much. And just ahead of that, the from Moloko, the duo from, and I think I said 70s, I thought it was from 90s, but it was actually, it looked like it was released in 2003. But they were active. Moloko was basically pretty active during the 90s. Anyway, this was a single called Take My Hand. And another single from Joe, along with Little Lion Sound from 2024, called Phoenix. And to start off the set, we heard from Brighter Side of Darkness, the high school, the Chicago high school band from 1972, was a single called Love Jones. Okay, it's Afternoon Freeform. I'm Mike Varanka, here with you for another hour and 10 minutes or so. Thanks for tuning in today. Love to have you along with me. Hope you're enjoying the tunes. Feel free to give me a shout, 505-277-5615. And or just send me an email, dj@kunm.org. And I did want to mention, tomorrow night, Blue Midnight, a band specializing in original psychedelic blues, rock, funk, and improvisational groove-focused music. Yeah, they are going to be playing at the Hall tomorrow night, Friday night, from 8 o'clock till midnight. That's in Albuquerque. Again, it's Blue Midnight tomorrow at 8 o'clock if you're interested in checking them out. And, yeah, I think I've got another... Oh, by the way, sorry, I just wanted to tell you, coming up after the show today, I'm going to be here till 4 o'clock, and then we're going to hear from All Things Considered with your local host, Mark Hazlett, at 4 o'clock. And then we've got the Marketplace at 6 o'clock and the Daily at 6:30. We've got IM Music tonight at 7 o'clock. And at 10 o'clock tonight, it's Fresh. So a lot more music. Hope you're going to stick around and tune in for all this good music and programming and news programming, etc. Okay, let me get this track going, and we'll make the next announcement. Yeah, you might announce it. Yeah, you might recognize it. In 1982, on this date, 44 years ago, The Clash released their fifth studio album, Combat Rock, with Rock the Casbah, or Should I Stay or Should I Go? It's a great one, but we're going to play this one instead. Straight to Hell, from The Clash on KUNM.

0: All right, that's Kim Gordon from her new full-length release just this year, Play Me, and the track name was Not Today. And just ahead of that, we heard from The Clash off the 1982 album, the amazing album, Combat Rock, which was released on this date 44 years ago. The track name was Straight to Hell. All right, I got a quick announcement for you.
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0: Well, I had a song queued up I wanted to play in there from local Diné artist Defy. Didn't have time for it, kind of ran out of time, but I'm hoping to play that a little bit later today. But right now it's time for Now and Then from the Rolling Stones. They've got a new single out. It's from their upcoming album to be released on July 10th, I believe. It's going to be their first new music in... well, only 3 years, but then prior to that, it was 18 years before that. So this is, like I said, original music. So it doesn't come around very often. Let's get it going. Now and Then with the Rolling Stones on KUNM.

All right. Thursday Disco. That's from Cartoons, along with Haley Supreme, single from last year. And I just like disco on Thursday because that's when my show falls. And yeah, just ahead of that, we heard from, I got to find it here, New Sensation was the name of the track. It's a brand new single from The Saint Cecilia. And just ahead of that was the one that I wanted to squeeze in from Defy, our local Dene artist, local meaning, I think, based in here in Albuquerque, along with Philip Drummond, which I believe is the producer, but not entirely sure on that. But really like the, I've played a couple of Defy's songs, and I like that one. It's from the 2025 album Nomad's Land, and the track name is Believe. Yeah, and then before that, we heard from the Rolling Stones. It was the Now and Then. The first track I played was their brand new music from them, just released right now. It's a single from their forthcoming album called In the Stars. And then I played one of their very first songs ever, which was a cover of Chuck Berry's song called Come On. It was their, I think it was their debut 1963 single. Yeah. All right. So got you all caught up. Again, it's Afternoon Freeform. I'm Mike Varenka. Thanks so much for tuning in. I did want to remind you, I always forget to tell you that if you want to catch some of the songs and you don't hear me talking, you can always go out to our website, KUNM.org, and check out the playlist. I do keep it up to date. And while you're out there, you can feel free to browse around. It's a great site. Good local news stories from our terrific award-winning news team, as well as the two-week archive, in case you want to catch up on anything that you missed in the past 2 weeks. So, yeah. All right. Well, I want to get things going right now with a song from Ian Dury. When I first heard his music, I thought it was contemporary. I had no idea because, you know, it escaped me for many, many years. And then when I first heard it, I was like, oh, this is new. But it was from 1977. This is called Clever Trevor on KUNM.

Rick James. Yeah, that was from the 1978 album, his debut studio album, Come Get It, Mary Jane. The song on everybody's 420 playlist, right? Yeah, but so good. Anyway, and just ahead of that, Roger with a single from 2022 called Existe Uma Voz. And Ian Dury from the 1977 album New Boots and Panties, Clever Trevor. You should check out the spelling of Clever Trevor on that. Very clever, if I do say so myself. All right, we're all caught up. Let's turn it right back around. Got a song here from Damian Marley, along with Naz from 2010 on KUNM.

0: In the background is Salt from their brand new album. It was released earlier this year. Chapter 1. Track name is Protector.
1: We're dancing together.
0: And we heard from Peso Pluma. Yeah, thanks, Maureen, for the call. Always love playing some Peso Pluma. The track name was, I'm going to find it here. Well, oh, there it is. Nueva Vida from the 2023 album Genesis. Yeah, I was going to play it earlier, but I had to juggle things around a little bit, get that in there. And then before that, we heard from the Yeah Yeah Yeahs from the 2009 album, It's Blitz, Heads Will Roll. And brand new music from Psyche, I think it's called, or Psyche, along with Merv. It's a single from 2026 called Yalla. A little bit of Anatolian music for you there. And from Damian Marley and Naz to start the set off, we heard As We Enter from the 2010 album Distant Relatives. Yeah. Well, this afternoon, Freeform, boy, this time has gone fast. Wrapping up, only got 15 minutes left, but got some good music still coming. Thanks for tuning in. Thanks for listening. Really enjoy having you along with me today. Hope you're having a great day. And we're going to end it strong. Stick around. Got some little Egyptian music coming up next. It's KUNM.

Yeah, the funky grooves in the background is from the Quantic Soul Orchestra from the 2007 album Tropodelico. That's what it is. And the track name is Melodious Wayfarer. And we just heard from Queen off of the 1982 album Hot Space. Track name was Back Chat. And Syed Salama from the 2018 compilation album. It's called Exotic Love Songs and Other Installments from Egyptian 60s. I don't even know when it was recorded, but the track name is Mambo Ar El Mara. Yeah, I like that one. Well, this afternoon, Freeform, I'm Mike Varenka. My time has come to an end. Thank you so much for tuning in today. Really, this is the best part of my week. I really enjoy the time I'm up here spinning the tunes, and I hope you enjoyed it as well. I'll be back 2 weeks from today, and coming up at 4 o'clock, it's All Things Considered. At 6 o'clock, it's some other news programs. It always seemed free. Sorry about that. Oh, it's the Marketplace and the Daily. This changed not too long ago, so... At 7 o'clock, we've got Aya Music tonight. And at 10 o'clock, Fresh. So I hope you'll stick around for that. Also, I did want to mention again that Blue Midnight is going to be playing tomorrow night at the Hall from 8 to midnight. So you can catch Blue Midnight at the Hall tomorrow night. This is the independent, community-powered public radio station, KUNM. Yeah, we'll see you next time.

0: While a ceasefire remains in place, there's no sign of a breakthrough in peace talks, and the critical Strait of Hormuz remains closed. Greg Myrie, NPR News, Washington.
1: Wisconsin is the latest state to ban government employees from using insider information on prediction markets. Sarah Lear of Wisconsin Public Radio reports the governor signed the order today.
2: Online platforms like Polymarket and Kalshi allow users to put money on the outcome of real-world events, like when will a tornado hit? Will Wisconsin's next governor be a Republican or Democrat? In some cases, those wagers can raise ethical concerns for government workers. The order by Wisconsin Governor Tony Evers applies to more than 30,000 state executive branch workers. It bans those employees from using insider knowledge that they gain through their jobs as a way to make money in prediction markets. Other states, including Illinois, Maryland, California, and New York, have put similar restrictions in place for state workers. For NPR News, I'm Sarah Lear in Madison, Wisconsin.
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3: Live from KUNM in Albuquerque, I'm Mark Haslett. Santa Fe County is once again giving young people a chance to experience the voting process firsthand through its Kids Vote program. The initiative aims to show children how to cast a ballot to ease anxieties about voting in the future. KUNM's Taylor Velasquez has this report.
4: Early voting is underway for the June 2nd primary, and kids can now head to the polls with their parents to practice casting a ballot using real voting equipment. Santa Fe County Clerk Catherine Clark says kids will cast what's called an ice cream ballot, usually a fun and easy contest like voting on their favorite day of the week. Clark says the program is also meant to help debunk or combat misinformation children may later hear about elections and voting.
5: What we want is to essentially inoculate our voters against disinformation they might hear in their teenage years that would then go on to prevent them from wanting to register to vote and participating in our democratic process.
4: Clark says this program is also designed to make voting easier for parents. At polling locations, children can use their own tabulator in the same room and even get a cool I voted sticker.
5: We want to do everything we can to make sure that they vote. So young kids are really excited. This is kind of a fun activity. It makes voting a family-oriented affair.
4: Kids Vote is now open at the Clerk's Office Administrative Complex and will open over the weekend at the Nancy Rodriguez Community Center. For KUNM, I'm Taylor Velasquez.
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8: From NPR News, this is All Things Considered. I'm Elsa Chang in Culver City, California.
9: And I'm Sasha Pfeiffer in Washington. The Trump administration is making a point of treating gun rights as civil rights. Last year, it created a special Second Amendment section in the Civil Rights Division of the Justice Department. Now it's going after local jurisdictions that it says are violating the right to bear arms. NPR's Martin Costi joins us now to explain this new approach. Hi, Martin.
10: Hi, Sasha.
9: This Second Amendment section in the DOJ, what does it do?
10: Well, it's part of the Civil Rights Division. You know, that's the division of the DOJ you've heard about for years that, traditionally sues local authorities over things like racial discrimination or excessive force by police departments. But now they're taking that playbook and using

0: You're listening to All Things Considered from NPR News. Representatives of Israel and Lebanon are holding talks in Washington today to try to end the war in southern Lebanon. Despite a ceasefire, Israeli forces occupying southern Lebanon are still clashing with the Iranian-based militia Hezbollah. This latest round of talks comes as the UN says nearly a quarter of Lebanon's population faces severe food insecurity. The Lebanese government says Israeli attacks have destroyed more than 20% of farmland in the south of the country. NPR's Jane Arraf and Jawad Rizkallah have more.
1: At a nonprofit kitchen, Serena, the chief cook, is making a meal for 2,000. She sautés slivered almonds in margarine in a huge aluminum pot outside at the nonprofit organization Ahla Fawda. It's a pasta dish with yogurt, garlic, and dried mint.
2: We just added the shell pasta into the hot water.
1: Lebanese comfort food to be served to displaced families in shelters. Serena, who's 25, had her own home destroyed by Israel. She asks that NPR not use her full name for fear of Israeli retaliation. This is the second war with Israel in 2 years Lebanon has faced.
2: It's way worse than last time because there's less food.
1: Donations are down. And because of the war in Iran and the war here, food prices are up. Serena points to stacked black plastic bins. Each holds about 22 pounds of produce.
2: A basket of cucumbers and a basket of tomatoes is about $190.
3: How much did it used to be?
2: A little under half that.
1: Higher fuel and shipping costs because of the blockade in the Strait of Hormuz have had a big impact. Around the world, more people are going hungry. Bob Kitchen, emergency director of the International Rescue Committee, the IRC, is visiting Lebanon from the U.S. He says aid groups are trying to carve out a humanitarian corridor in the Strait of Hormuz.
4: What it would look like would be ships being designated humanitarian vessels and being given permission by both sides of the conflict, by the Iranians and by the United States, and they would be given safe passage.
1: He says cuts by the U.S. and other countries have led to budgets of major aid organizations being slashed in half in the last 6 months, even as need rises. Many Lebanese were already hard hit.
4: It's an affordability issue that people, because they've been dislocated from their fields, they've been dislocated from their jobs, they couldn't afford much even before the conflict. They don't have the resources to be able to afford to feed their families.
1: At one of the IRC projects in the Bekaa Valley, Rania Haroub says this is what parents tell her.
5: They need clothes, they need food, because only they're served one meal per day.
1: Because there's a huge increase in trauma, the IRC is doing psychosocial support for displaced families. Here, children are gathered around a small table with pencil crayons. A shy 5-year-old girl has drawn herself as a stick figure floating outside a house. Aya Mohammed from the IRC explains.
6: And now they are outside the home, so they are growing themselves outside the home. Some of them lost their houses, and it's not the first experience when they leave their houses.
1: Some have also lost friends and relatives, and the ability to go to school. Their parents have lost the means to take care of their families. All of this in a country that has relied heavily on aid. Now with much less of it to go around. Jane Arraf, NPR News, in the Bekaa Valley, Lebanon.
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7: You're with listener-supported KUNM. 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That report and more during this next hour of All Things Considered, which you can hear on KUNM weekdays from 4 until 6.
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7: We have sunny skies over the region currently. Tonight, sunset at 8:02 in Albuquerque and the Middle Rio Grande Valley, low temperatures in the mid to upper 50s. In northern New Mexico tonight, lows ranging from the low 40s to the low 50s. On Friday, sunrise at 6:02 tomorrow in Albuquerque and the rest of the Middle Rio Grande Valley, afternoon highs around 90 under sunny skies. In northern New Mexico tomorrow, afternoon highs expected to reach the low to mid 80s.
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0: review of the Warehouse Detention Center project as spelled out in the National Environmental Policy Act, or NEPA. Eric Taylor is Social Circle City Manager.
1: Environmental protection regulations and administrative regulations require them to do these types of reviews and public input sessions, and it has not happened.
0: A similar suit by the state of Maryland resulted in a preliminary injunction against ICE there. For NPR News, I'm Grant Blankenship in Macon, Georgia.
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3: Live from KUNM in Albuquerque, I'm Mark Haslett. A project to deliver drinking water to rural New Mexicans earned a multi-million dollar boost from the federal government this week. Source New Mexico reports the U.S. Bureau of Reclamation has awarded $77 million to the Eastern New Mexico Water Utility Authority. The agency oversees a years-long project meant to haul water from Ute Reservoir, northeast of Tucumcari, to some 73,000 people in Clovis, Portales, and other nearby communities, including Cannon Air Force Base. Officials with the project say the money will go a long way toward finishing more than 16 miles of pipelines to deliver the water. The state legislature first authorized the project in 2010 as the region's primary water source. The underground Ogallala Aquifer showed signs of depletion. The project has encountered its share of speed bumps over the years. Last year, officials from Quay County, the village of Logan, and a handful of local landowners sued to stop the pipeline's construction. They argued that the Water Authority inappropriately began construction and the eminent domain process without first securing all of the funding needed for the project. A judge last August granted the Water Authority's motion to dismiss the portions of the lawsuit brought by governmental entities. The case is scheduled to go to trial this summer. 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
1: 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I'm Ailsa Chang in Culver City, California.
2: And I'm Sasha Pfeiffer in Washington. U.S. Education Secretary Linda McMahon sparred with Democrats today over her proposed budget and over a handful of education issues that could affect millions of students.
3: Americans reelected President Trump with a clear mandate to sunset a 46-year-old, $3 trillion failed education bureaucracy in D.C. and return authority to where it belongs, to parents, teachers, and local leaders.
2: Lawmakers on the House Education Committee discussed new caps on student loans and McMahon's ongoing efforts to dismantle the department she was hired to run. NPR education correspondent Corey Turner is with me now in the studio to explain. Hi, Corey.
4: Hey, Sasha.
2: Start us off with where things stand right now in the effort to dismantle the education department.
4: Yeah, so here's what we know. The Trump administration has cut department staff by nearly half. It's also in the process of offloading lots of programs onto other federal agencies. In March, for example, the department said it would be gradually transferring over time responsibility for the nation's massive federal student loan portfolio to the U.S. Treasury Department. Now, not surprisingly, today, all of this was roundly condemned by the committee's Democrats, and it was cheered by Republicans who obviously don't like the department have made that very clear. Here's Republican

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1: And you're listening on KUNM. It's 5:44. I'm Mark Haslett. A nonprofit organization aimed at helping homeless families recently opened a brand new campus that can house up to 23 families in apartments made from converted school portables. KUNM's Daniel Montano was there last week at the grand opening ceremony.
2: It's a typical clear, sunny New Mexico morning on Albuquerque's west side. There's a slight cold sting in the breeze that blows through an eco-conscious community built to encourage resident interaction. Before the main crowd arrives at Suriname's new campus near Montaño and Taylor Ranch Roads, Senator Martin Heinrich tours the facility to see how the organization helps get and keep families off the street. Suriname Executive Director Tracy Weaver leads Heinrich through the newly remodeled Family Center, which used to be the Taylor Ranch Library in the 1980s. Weaver says they've been focused on evaluating outcomes, not just when the families complete the program, but over the long term.
3: To really look at how are our families after they leave?
4: Yeah.
3: Have we really changed something? And that's that 87%
4: stability. That's amazing.
3: Great.
4: That's is a
3: that
4: remarkable
3: families
4: number.
3: That leave successfully remain stable.
4: Yeah. Love it.
2: Suriname, which means refuge in Sanskrit, welcomed its first families in 2004 and has since served hundreds. This is the nonprofit's second campus. Its first, in Albuquerque's Northeast Heights, houses 24 families. Outside of the family center, Heinrich runs into Danuta, who has been living at Suriname with her son. She's earning her early childhood education degree and hopes to one day open a business helping victims of domestic violence. She tells Heinrich her son has found safety there.
5: Mm-hmm. When we walked to school over there, he was like, "Oh, we're safe now."
4: Wow, that's kind of says it all.
2: Suriname's goal is no small matter. Weaver says they seek to eliminate homelessness and poverty in families. As in all homelessness and poverty in families. The organization was originally started when a $4 million endowment was given to a small local church specifically for that purpose. Participants apply for the two-year-long program. If selected, the whole family will live in free housing, receive job and education placement assistance, partake in classes on nutrition, health, parenting, and financial literacy.
3: Hope changes the trajectory for the families.
4: Yeah. Mm-hmm.
3: Like you said, like we can give people an opportunity to do things that they didn't think was even possible.
4: Right.
3: And then they believe in themselves. And then they have a community that believes them as well.
2: Suriname only accepts families, but that includes families in any form, as long as it's at least one adult with at least one minor in custody. That's because the program hinges on a two-generational approach, addressing both the immediate concerns and building long-term resiliency for the future. Weaver explains to Heinrich the program is based on three major components: housing, education, and community support.
3: We always say, you know, housing is the foundation. Like we give, it's Maslow's hierarchy of needs,
4: yep,
3: right?
4: Exactly.
3: If you are not safe and if you aren't, you know, you don't have your survival needs met, you're not going to be able to work on anything else. So then we give them the opportunity to then do the education, do the community building, do the, you know, deal with whatever the trauma is, you know, all of the different things so that
4: yeah.
3: they can, you know, let them set their goals, and mm-hmm. we help them reach their goals.
2: After the private tour, about 130 people sat outside in front of the campus's playground and community garden for the grand opening ceremony. Weaver kicked things off, pointing out the new campus means Suriname can now help 54 families a year, more than double what they could with just their original location.
6: This is not the finish line. This is the foundation. It's a foundation for continuing to serve families in Albuquerque, and it's a foundation for thinking bigger about what's possible moving forward.
2: Heinrich took the mic next.
7: We need to scale this. This is what success looks like, and this is how we should be meeting our challenges with people who don't currently have homes. This is the right approach, and I'm very proud to be a small part of the support system for this good day.
2: Weaver says they've already been working with organizations around New Mexico, Colorado, and Texas to bring its model to other cities. Danuta, the woman who spoke with Heinrich, also takes a turn speaking to the crowd. She says Suriname has given her more than just a roof over her head. They've given her dignity.
5: Walking through Suriname doors was like stepping into the sunlight. After years of rain, for the first time, I could exhale without fear. Can y'all do that with me? Everybody breathe in. I can breathe now.
2: She says her time there is doing more than just meeting her immediate needs for today. It's helping her build her dream for tomorrow. For KUNM, I'm Daniel Montano.
1: 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Kellogg Foundation and from listeners like you. Good to have you with us on this warm Thursday evening. We have fair skies over central and northern New Mexico currently. Sunset at 8:02 tonight. In Albuquerque and the rest of the Middle Rio Grande Valley, overnight low temperatures in the mid to upper 50s. In northern New Mexico tonight, lows forecast to range from the low 40s in the mountains to the low 50s in the valleys.
0: From NPR News, this is All Things Considered. I'm Sasha Pfeiffer.
8: And I'm Elsa Chang. All right, today the Supreme Court kept the status quo in place when it comes to the abortion pill mifepristone. NPR's Selena Simmons-Duffin is here to tell us more. Hi, Selena.
9: Hi, Elsa.
8: So what happened here exactly? Nothing?
9: Effectively, yes. The Supreme Court granted an emergency request from two drug makers to put a hold on an appeals court order that would have put new restrictions on access to mifepristone. Specifically, it would have required patients to go in person to a clinic or a doctor's office to receive the medication. Mm-hmm. Now, I have to say, there were a nail-biting 30 minutes today after the justices blew their own 5 p.m. Eastern deadline. But then the order came, the justices issued a stay pending appeal, so telemedicine access can continue as it has been while the case plays out in the lower courts.
8: Okay, so a little drama, but things remain the same. And telemedicine,
9: right.
8: I mean, it's become a key way that people have been getting abortions, right?
9: Yes. So since the Supreme Court overturned Roe v. Wade nearly 4 years ago, telemedicine abortion has grown and grown, and it now accounts for a quarter of all abortions in the country. Some of those abortions are happening in states with bans, but residents of states where abortion is legal are also making use of the flexibility of telemedicine to access abortion. I've talked to people who live in remote parts of California, in Georgia, in Louisiana, who all use telemedicine abortion and were grateful they had that option. On a bigger scale, telemedicine access is a big part of the reason why the overall number of abortions hasn't gone down at all despite all of the state bans. Mifepristone has been found to be safe by FDA. It's been used by something like 7 million patients since it was approved in 2000. Mm. And doctors say the in-person requirement is not medically necessary. Major medical groups all asked the Supreme Court to allow telemedicine to continue, so they're likely pleased with this result today.
8: I do want to point out one thing here. The FDA is the named defendant here, but they didn't file a brief to the Supreme Court. Am I understanding that correctly?
9: That's right. The FDA's position in this case so far has been to just try to put it on ice. The agency says it's conducting a new review of the safety of mifepristone, and that review has been prompted by Republican lawmakers and governors putting pressure on the FDA. Its attorneys were saying, let us do that review first. But the Fifth Circuit Court of Appeals, which heard this case, didn't go along with that plan, and the FDA didn't respond to the appeals court ruling. And that's striking because a key part of this case is about the power of the agency itself. Should a group of judges be able to change how Americans all over the country can access an FDA-approved medication? Or should FDA scientists get to determine that? Former FDA leaders, including some who served Republican presidents and the trade group for drug makers, asked the Supreme Court to keep mifepristone available over telemedicine, saying that they rely on a stable and predictable process for FDA to regulate medications in the U.S.
8: Well, Selena, in the meantime, the FDA commissioner just resigned on Tuesday. So how do you think that departure fits into all of this?
9: Yeah, that's right. Dr. Marty McCarry resigned under pressure from the White House. It is not clear if this case played a role in that, but anti-abortion rights groups were vocal about their displeasure with how little he did to restrict abortion in that role. We'll have to see whether the leadership change means a change in the FDA's approach to this issue or not. But whatever happens with FDA and abortion medication in the Supreme Court or otherwise, we will definitely be following it.
8: Oh, yes, you will. That is NPR's Selena Simmons-Duffin. Thank you so much, Selena.
9: You're welcome, Elsa.
0: When Earth faces its next cataclysm, some plants appear to have a time-tested strategy to survive. Science reporter Ari Daniel has our story.
10: Most people have two sets of chromosomes, one set from each parent, whereas
11: strawberries, for example, they have eight sets of chromosomes.
10: Yves Van de Peer is a plant biologist at Ghent University in Belgium. This phenomenon is called polyploidy, where an organism has more than two sets of chromosomes stuffed into every cell. In other words, a whole genome duplication. And it's pretty common, actually, especially in plants.
11: It's a mutational event. You end up basically with a new cell with twice the amount of DNA than the normal plant cell.
10: The plant species may do okay for a while, but this wholesale duplication of the genome is error-prone.
11: Usually there is reduced fertility because you have more chromosomes to deal with, which then is a problem for cell division.
10: And that tends to be a problem for survival, leading often ultimately to extinction. And yet polyploidy is everywhere we look today. What's the deal?
11: The polyploid paradox has kept me puzzling for a long time.
10: Van de Peer and his colleagues decided to try to unravel the riddle. Their first step involved gathering all 470 flowering plant genomes that have been sequenced, a mix of wild species and agricultural crops from all over the world. The research team scoured the DNA of those plants for evidence of genome duplication events that occurred long ago.
11: Not all the plants showed it.
10: But some did, and the researchers used the fossil record to help determine when each duplication event happened. And here's what they found.
11: These whole genome duplications, they do not occur randomly. They are clustered in time.
10: In particular, they clustered during periods characterized by environmental upheaval over the last 150 million years.
11: For example, important cooling periods on our planet or global warming on our planet.
10: Or, perhaps most dramatically, some 66 million years ago when an asteroid collided with Earth, darkening the skies, which likely wiped out the dinosaurs and over half of all plant species.
11: Plants were suddenly no longer adapted.
10: Most plants, that is, because it turns out for all their baggage, polyploid plants excel at surviving environmental stress, like prolonged changes in temperature or light level.
11: They might be better in doing photosynthesis, for example, because they have more genes to capture the little light that is still there. And so they have an advantage over a lot of other plant lineages.
10: Polyploid plants are like an insurance policy. Most of the time they fade away, but during extreme turmoil, they win out. The research is published in the journal Cell. Sandra Pitta is a plant biotechnologist at the University of Buenos Aires who wasn't involved in the study.
12: Well, the paper really is very rigorous, and it gives us a lot of hope in a way.
10: Hope because our planet is again facing a changing climate, one that polyploid plants may well endure. These findings will also help plant breeders like Pitta.
12: If polyploidism helps them resist more different types of stresses, well, that is really useful to me.
10: As for Yves Van de Peer, he thinks he may have finally solved that pesky paradox.
11: I feel like I can retire now because this is sort of the culmination of 25 years of work.
10: Sometimes a seeming dead end can actually pay off in the future. For NPR News, I'm Ari Daniel.